0: Cup now streaming live on Fox One, official English streaming platform to catch every unforgettable moment. There have been many of them. Fox One brings the action straight to your screen. You never miss a goal that way. Download Fox One. Experience the FIFA World Cup live. Three matches to go. Tuesday, Wednesday, the semifinals. Next weekend, the final. And it is the true final four, not just because there's four teams left, but it is the top four ranked teams in the FIFA World Ranking. So pretty special. France and Spain on Tuesday, England and Argentina on Wednesday. We'll get to a lot more of that in the next hour. But Ephraim, what's your read? If somebody just asks you, hey, this LeBron thing, why is it taking so long? What's your answer?
1: I don't care. But
0: I know you don't.
1: You know, as a fan, I don't. But as person in the media, I think there is no rush for him. He's not going. No one has to hold up their salary or their spot in terms of money. It's not going to be a hit against the salary cap. It's not going to put you in the second apron. He understands that. He knows that. And he doesn't. It doesn't. What is the rush? Now, okay. I'm sure he knows where he's going already.
0: Let's talk about that.
1: And I'm sure he's let the team know. But.
0: You're sure?
1: I'm pretty sure.
0: See, I've been
1: I'm pretty sure.
0: I've been running around having this conversation with people a lot. And it's based on that idea. And Brian Windhorst even said it about a week and a half ago. He goes, LeBron absolutely knows where he's going.
1: Yeah, why wouldn't he? LeBron James has controlled everything in his entire career for 24 years.
0: Correct. And the documentary hasn't come out yet about the Lakers and LeBron and the parting of ways. And we can all argue who actually wanted to leave who. And I'm sure you've got some intel and so do I. And I, whatever. But the bottom line is, I've been sitting here for the longest time going, he knows exactly where he's going. So the idea when Rich Paul goes, yeah, true open free agency, and Cleveland's doing this, and Miami's over here doing that, and then there's Golden State, and then there's the dark horse teams, and Philadelphia, and Minnesota, and the Clippers, and everybody's like, yeah, we're trying. We're doing, you know, Draymond Green apparently went to Puerto Rico with him and put on the heavy pitch, and I'm sitting here going, is this all just an elaborate show? Pitch meetings? Like, really? Pitches. LeBron James, with the final chapter of his career, is going to be swayed because another human being sat him down and went, okay, here's what I'm thinking. It's incredibly hard for me to believe. And at this hour, I still don't. But it does beg the question, if you know, you say, what's the rush? I'm going to give you the opposite question. What are you gaining by waiting?
1: This.
0: See.
1: Listen.
0: Does that narcissistic thought really help him at this hour?
1: Let me explain it to you.
0: Okay, go ahead.
1: For 24 years, the talking point of the NBA has been LeBron James.
0: Mm-hmm.
1: Why would that ever? Why would this is all he's known his entire career? So all of a sudden, it's going to be like, I'm not going to take control of the media. This is part of his brand. This is what it is. Mm-hmm. So I'm not shocked. Everybody's like, man, what's good? I'm not shocked at all.
0: I'm not shocked. I guess I'm just wondering what it is that's there to gain. And I'm having a hard time sort of receiving that this is all that much fun to him. That this attention, like, can't tell me that LeBron James is starving for, hold on, attention.
1: No, it's not about that.
0: He's gotten plenty and continues to get plenty of attention. So that just feels like a flimsy, I'm not saying you're wrong, but if it is, that's a flimsy reason for stretching it out. Like, this is weeks now.
1: But it's not about the attention. It's about the relevancy. LeBron James is at the end of a historic career. This new wave of kids, I talked about them earlier, in Summer League right now, are phenomenal. Shea is phenomenal. Victor Wembanyama is phenomenal. The Joker, phenomenal. Guess who no one's talking about? No one's really talking about Kevin Durant. No one's really talking about Steph Curry, other than his mega shoe deal he just signed with Lee Mean.
0: Right.
1: Right? No one's talking about the other stars. Who else is a superstar in that era? Right? There are none left.
0: Yep.
1: Those are the three. No one's talking about the other two in the midst of all this great NBA news about the up-and-coming players and the, you know, the next generation. But we're still talking about who? LeBron James. What is he going to do? Very few players at the age of 42 or 41 in the 24th year of their career can garner this level of media attention.
0: That's true.
1: Why would you relinquish that?
0: I mean,
1: what makes zero sense to me.
0: Okay. So how long does this go then?
1: I don't know. I would presume after summer league, because teams will start to head to, you know, take a little break and then start to head to training camp. But this was exactly what you're supposed to do.
0: I mean, we've arrived at a point where the teams themselves are complicit, it feels like. Kenny Atkinson is in the public going, well, we're pitching and we're trying. And
1: because Draymond Green, it's a great story.
0: But it's as if they believe he doesn't know where he's going yet.
1: Yeah, because it's all part of it.
0: As if they could try to, you know, Bob Myers is on a podcast. Well, you know, this is where you could win. Really? Like, are they under the impression
1: Isn't
0: that he doesn't
1: it
0: already
1: fun?
0: Know?
1: Isn't it fun, though?
0: Yeah, sure.
1: Every single team thinks they have a shot because he's already said it's not about the money. Mm-hmm. So now the Wizards think they got a shot because his boy AD is there and they're not trading him. So they think they got a shot.
0: They might trade him. He doesn't want to be there.
1: No, he doesn't want to be there. But I wouldn't trade him. I'd make him play.
0: Yeah, well, I mean,
1: I'll make him play.
0: That's always fun. I mean, NBA star, all they got to do is say one word and they tank their value. I want out.
1: Yeah, well, so,
0: you know what I mean?
1: Yeah.
0: Where do you think he ends up?
1: I have no idea.
0: None of us do.
1: No. What do you mean, LeBron?
0: Yeah.
1: Oh, I got two places. I think. He'll end up.
0: Would you like to hold those two places?
1: We'll talk about it at the top of the hour.
0: Okay. That's
1: stay tuned.
0: Okay.
1: It's called a tease.
0: A lot of you think there are four places. Ephraim says there are two. That's next. We are Sports.
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19: From ABC News, I'm Wayne Cabot. No day of rest in the U.S.-Iran war. Both nations hitting new targets today, with Iran attacking more ships in the strait, sending oil prices even higher. ABC's Selena Wang on this violent weekend of war.
20: Hours after the U.S. launched a large-scale attack, striking 140 military targets in Iran, Iran retaliating, targeting several Gulf nations. Jordan, Kuwait, Oman, and Qatar all intercepting incoming fire. Qatar says three people, including a child, were injured by shrapnel.
19: Now sirens are going off in Bahrain. The sudden death of Senator Lindsey Graham likely was due to an aortic tear, say doctors. The timing of his passing gives lawmakers 1 month to replace him on the ballot. ABC's Olivia Rubin.
20: South Carolina Governor Henry McMaster now facing that difficult task of filling the Senate seat Graham commanded for more than two decades. President Trump saying he has someone in mind. The governor's pick will only finish out Graham's current term, state law mandating a special election to replace him on the ballot in November when he was up for re-election.
19: Today was the hottest day since records were kept from Utah to Montana, 109 in Salt Lake City, never before seen in 150-plus years of weatherkeeping. Billings, Montana, 111 today, all-time high. Miles City, Montana, 115, all-time high. Fargo, North Dakota, could hit 100 tomorrow. Same for International Falls, Minnesota, up there on the Canadian border. That'd be the first triple-digit day there in 103 years. Yannick Sinner wins Wimbledon, second year in a row, fifth Grand Slam overall for him. At the movies, Moana, the live-action Disney remake, makes $43 million less than analysts had forecast. 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
19: Humans versus AI data centers. New York State has a plan.
22: A new omnibus package of legislation is awaiting New York Governor Kathy Hochul's signature, which would temporarily limit the construction of large data centers known as hyperscalers in the state.
23: Any data centers that are 20 megawatts and above, which are on a much, much larger scale than anything we've really seen before.
22: State Senator Kristen Gonzalez co-authored the bills.
23: We cannot afford to have a strained energy grid, and we cannot afford to pay higher energy bills if we did nothing.
22: Mike Dubusky, ABC News.
19: This would also require these power-hungry plants to use 90% renewables by 2040. Smoke was pouring from a circuit breaker in a Thailand pub where 27 people died in a fire. Thailand's Prime Minister Anutin Charnvirakul telling reporters patrons rushed to the back of the pub hoping to escape.
24: And when you catch a case early of Legionnaire's disease, you can actually treat this fairly straightforwardly. And we're seeing that folks, when caught early, are making it through.
19: That is the news from the City Health Commissioner in New York, Dr. Alistair Martin. No one has died among the 46 people who caught Legionnaire's disease on the Upper East Side of Manhattan. Some are already out of the hospital. And he says people who vape join the elderly in being most at risk. 180 cooling towers across New York City are being tested for the Legionella bacteria. I'm Wayne Cabot, ABC News.
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28: 63 tonight under clear skies. Winds out of the southwest around 5 miles per hour. Lots of sunshine outside again tomorrow. Highs level off around 89. 65 tomorrow night. Clear skies. Bright sunshine and dry, Tuesday and Wednesday, upper 80s, Tuesday, low 90s, by Wednesday. Looking at the long range, 91 Thursday, 90 Friday, and 90 on Saturday. That's the weatherology forecast for AM 1300 KGLO. Currently, it's 72.
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1: Luke Lafitte with us. We're going to take calls this hour. Machine Intelligence and the Imaginal Realm. 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
1: What's your gut tell you about disclosure? Is it going to happen?
4: In my opinion, disclosure is not going to happen, George, and here's why. They've released task force after task force since Roswell that never tell us anything and never give us full access. But do I think disclosure is ever going to come from a government source? No. And if it does, it'll be some type of faked event. Like, look here, we're orchestrating something for you to see, but that's not what's really going on.
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1: And welcome back. George Norrie with you. Luke Lafitte with us. We're talking about his work, Machine Intelligence and the Imaginal Realm. I keep thinking of the movie 2001, A Space Odyssey, with that computer HAL that seemed to have a human trait to it.

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1: Top 63 tonight under clear skies. Winds out of the southwest around 5 miles per hour. Lots of sunshine outside again tomorrow. Highs level off around 89. 65 tomorrow night. Clear skies. Bright sunshine and dry Tuesday and Wednesday. Upper 80s Tuesday. Low 90s by Wednesday. Looking at the long range, 91 Thursday, 90 Friday, and 90 on Saturday. That's the weatherology forecast for AM 1300 KGLO. Currently, it's 72 degrees.
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0: My name is Joel, and I came to St. Jude Children's Research Hospital in December of 1987 to be treated for osteosarcoma, which is bone cancer. We didn't know anything about St. Jude. We didn't know what they meant or that, you know, when we got here, what we would do, how it would be taken care of. 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

0: 63 tonight under clear skies. Winds out of the southwest around 5 miles per hour. Lots of sunshine outside again tomorrow. Highs level off around 89. 65 tomorrow night, clear skies. Bright sunshine and dry Tuesday and Wednesday. Upper 80s Tuesday, low 90s by Wednesday. Looking at the long range, 91 Thursday, 90 Friday, and 90 on Saturday. That's the weatherology forecast for AM 1300 KGLO. Right now, it's 70 degrees.
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1: From ABC News, I'm Wayne Cabot. Global oil is back near $80 a barrel as Iran attacks more ships in the Strait of Hormuz in the U.S. and Iran trade fire. In Iran, a nuclear power plant appears to have been damaged based on satellite photos. The Iran Revolutionary Guard is now claiming to have damaged a U.S. base in Bahrain, earlier targeting other Gulf states that allow American bases, Jordan, Kuwait, Oman, Qatar. Israel is carrying out more deadly strikes in Gaza. At least six people have died in the latest attack, including a nine-year-old girl. To Ukraine, where children were playing in a playground in the city of Sumy when a Russian missile strike sent them screaming, glass shattering around them as they sought shelter in a coffee shop. Hoping to end that war with Russian sanctions, Lindsey Graham had just returned from Ukraine when he died from what's being called an aortic tear. A special election for his seat is set for just under a month, August 11th, in South Carolina.
2: President Trump saying he has someone in mind. The governor's pick will only finish out Graham's current term, state law mandating a special election to replace him on the ballot in November when he was up for re-election.
1: ABC's Olivia Rubin. Graham was 71. President Trump saying he seemed fine on the phone that day. A slip and fall is why Senator Mitch McConnell says he's been in the hospital for over a month. 3,000 acres have burned, and California's Summit Fire is less than a third contained.
3: The fast-spreading blaze, fueled by hot and dry conditions and forcing evacuations over the weekend. The region struggling with the heat and dry weather. Across Atlantic, the heat hampering efforts to fight wildfires. At least 12 people died this weekend in southern Spain as they tried to flee one of the several raging fires.
1: Leslie Lopez, this is ABC News.
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1: Making AI data centers power themselves, a bill to force them to run on 90% renewable energy by 2040 in the state of New York, where Senator Kristen Gonzalez says her bill would also limit the building of these data centers. It's what the people want.
6: Any omnibus like this doesn't just happen. It happens because there was both internal political will and momentum, but also mass outside organizing, which shows us that not only is this issue popular, but that everyday New Yorkers can organize.
1: Sunday was the hottest day since records were kept from Utah to Montana, 109 in Salt Lake City, never before seen in 150-plus years of weather records. Billings, Montana, 111, all-time high. Miles City, Montana, 115, all-time high. International Falls, Minnesota, way up there on the Canadian border, could hit 100 on Monday, which would be the first time in more than 100 years. Bison versus man at Yellowstone. ABC's Melissa Don reports the bison won.
7: The man and his grandchild stopped to take photos of the bison. Seconds later, the massive mammal then charges, chasing the family around trees before the man is thrown multiple feet into the air, seriously injuring him.
8: Bison! Look out, bison!
7: The grandfather is lucky to be alive. Millions of people visit Yellowstone every year to see the park's famous wildlife. Unfortunately, this is not the first time we've seen bison charging tourists.
1: Wayne Cabot, ABC News.
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10: 63 tonight under clear skies. Winds out of the southwest around 5 miles per hour. Lots of sunshine outside again tomorrow. Highs level off around 89. 65 tomorrow night, clear skies. Bright sunshine and dry, Tuesday and Wednesday, upper 80s, Tuesday, low 90s, by Wednesday. Looking at the long range, 91 Thursday, 90 Friday, and 90 on Saturday. That's the weatherology forecast for AM 1300 KGLO. Right now, it's 66 degrees.
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0: That, David, you can't argue with that. What do you think of the Antichrist, Michael?
1: Would I like to meet him?
0: I don't think you would.
1: No, I don't think so either.
0: You believe in it?
1: What I believe is there's always been entities on the side of what we might call light and other entities on the side of darkness. And on each side, there are different levels of powers. But ultimately, the forces of light are...
0: will win out.
1: Dominant in the universe.
0: I agree with you there, Michael. Mike, we're going to take a quick little break and come back and take final calls with you in a moment. Michael Cremo with us, the Forbidden Archaeologist. He's got several websites, and we've got them linked up for you at coasttocoastam.com. When we come back in just a moment, we'll tell you what's in store for tomorrow's program, and then we'll take some final calls with Michael Cremo right here on Coast to Coast AM. And those of you on hold, just stay where you are. We'll get right to you.
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0: 63 tonight under clear skies. Winds out of the southwest around 5 miles per hour. Lots of sunshine outside again tomorrow. Highs level off around 89. 65 tomorrow night, clear skies. Bright sunshine and dry Tuesday and Wednesday. Upper 80s Tuesday, low 90s by Wednesday. Looking at the long range, 91 Thursday, 90 Friday, and 90 on Saturday. That's the weatherology forecast for AM 1300 KGLO. Right now, it's 66 degrees.
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0: 63 overnight under clear skies. Winds out of the southwest around 5 miles per hour. Bright sunshine expected again Monday, 89. Clear skies Monday night, lows around 65. Ample sunshine and dry Tuesday and Wednesday, upper 80s. Tuesday, low 90s by Wednesday. Looking at the long range, 91 Thursday, 90 Friday, and 90 on Saturday. That's the weatherology forecast for AM 1300 KGLO. Currently 64.
1: Oh, so that's where Coast to Coast AM comes in and George Norrie comes in. Because you're going to have people on here that will give the government investigators an idea where to look, how to look, and what to look for. So it really does a lot of validation of the history of this show, and this is a huge step forward to getting to the truth, because for the first time we have the U.S. government admitting that there's something to this, really admitting there's something to this, and that's a big step for all of us.
2: 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That's STIX. There you'll find several products that look like thick credit cards with big colorful type that says in one case, Adventurer. More importantly, a 2 gigabyte flash drive folds out of that card and you can insert it into any USB port. What you'll get are forms you can fill out that answer questions important to someone who might need to care for you in an emergency. And you can scan and add things to your travel sticks like your passport, driver's license, emergency contact information. 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It, too, has forms that cover medical decisions and shot records. Add a vet certificate, a tick and tapeworm certificate. You get the idea. 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
4: It's time to congratulate you for your efforts to get a UFO UAP disclosure. 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
5: 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And history will look back and go, this radio show put this issue on over and over again. And ultimately, we got disclosure. And you're here to see it, and so am I.
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0: Montana, 111, all-time high. Miles City, Montana, 115, all-time high. International Falls, Minnesota, way up there on the Canadian border, could hit 100 on Monday, which would be the first time in more than 100 years. Bison versus man at Yellowstone. ABC's Melissa Don reports the bison won.
1: The man and his grandchild stopped to take photos of the bison. Seconds later, the massive mammal then charges, chasing the family around trees before the man is thrown multiple feet into the air, seriously injuring him. The grandfather is lucky to be alive. Millions of people visit Yellowstone every year to see the park's famous wildlife. Unfortunately, this is not the first time we've seen bison charging tourists.
0: Wayne Cabot, ABC News.
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3: 63 overnight under clear skies. Winds out of the southwest around 5 miles per hour. Bright sunshine expected again Monday, 89. Clear skies, Monday night, lows around 65, west around 5 miles per hour. Bright sunshine expected, Monday, daytime highs approaching 89. Clear skies, Monday night, lows level off around 65. That's the weatherology forecast for AM 1300 KGLO. Right now, it's 63 degrees.
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1: Here's your updated forecast brought to you by QuickStar, supporting local weather in communities across the state. Lows around 63 overnight under clear skies, winds out of the southwest around 5 miles per hour. Bright sunshine expected Monday, daytime highs approaching 89. Clear skies Monday night, lows level off around 65. That's the weatherology forecast for AM 1300 KGLO. Right now, it's 63 degrees.
2: Oh, so that's where Coast to Coast AM comes in and George Norrie comes in. Because you're going to have people on here that will give the government investigators an idea where to look, how to look, and what to look for. So it really does a lot of validation of the history of this show, and this is a huge step forward to getting to the truth, because for the first time, we have the U.S. government admitting that there's something to this, really admitting there's something to this, and that's a big step for all of us.
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6: 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And ultimately, we got disclosure. 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
1: Here's your updated forecast brought to you

0: by Quickstar, supporting local weather in communities across the state. Lows around 63 overnight under clear skies, winds out of the southwest around 5 miles per hour. Bright sunshine expected Monday, daytime highs approaching 89. Clear skies Monday night, lows level off around 65. That's the weatherology forecast for AM 1300 KGLO. Right now, it's 61 degrees.
1: Oh, so that's where Coast to Coast AM comes in and George Norrie comes in. Because you're going to have people on here that will give the government investigators an idea where to look, how to look, and what to look for. So it really does a lot of validation of the history of this show. And this is a huge step forward to getting to the truth, because for the first time, we have the U.S. government admitting that there's something to this. Really admitting there's something to this. And that's a big step for all of us.
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3: Getting musicians to find a song's groove requires the right mindset and the space to stretch out. For John Fogerty, that's just the way he writes. He calls it the key to Creedence Clearwater Revival's Born on the Bayou.
4: I seem to write songs that leave room for a groove, so that it's more than just words and melody. There's musicians with a groove. And you don't just get that by plugging in and starting. You have to get, it's like a good pair of Levi's. You just got to kind of settle in there, and everybody knows, well, now it's, we're heading up to the bridge, or we're heading up to the, you know, there was some sort of psyching up involved to get to the peak where we did Born on the Bayou, you know, and that certain groove was hit that time.
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6: 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And then it's Pets in the Afterlife with Rob Guttrow on Coast to Coast AM. 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
6: It's time to congratulate you for your efforts to get a UFO UAP disclosure. 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
7: 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And ultimately, we got disclosure. 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

0: look, how to look, and what to look for. So it really does a lot of validation of the history of this show, and this is a huge step forward to getting to the truth, because for the first time, we have the U.S. government admitting that there's something to this, really admitting there's something to this, and that's a big step for all of us.
1: Hi, I'm Ty Pennington, and this is another one of Ty's tips. In the world of design, it's all about color. And when it comes to understanding color, there's the color wheel. Now, you've probably heard the word complementary used when referring to colors. Well, this comes from the wheel, and it means colors that are opposite each other on the wheel. Now, once you learn the color wheel, you also learn words like monochromatic, which is a one-color scheme, or analogous, which are colors that are right next to each other on the wheel. And if you get really advanced, you'll study triadic, which means three colors evenly spaced on the wheel. Okay, you're probably dizzy from spinning around the wheel too much already, but here's another word for you. Catastrophe. That's what happens when you don't take the time to think about what colors you want to use in the room. Or how about butt ugly, which is a term for not paying attention to how your colors work together. I could go on, but I won't, because I'm dizzy already.
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3: It's time to congratulate you for your efforts to get UFO UAP disclosure. 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
4: 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And ultimately, we got disclosure. And you're here to see it, and so am I.
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0: levels of aloft around 63. Overnight, under clear skies, southwest winds around 5 miles per hour. Ample sunshine expected again Monday. High temperatures reach up to 89. Lows around 65. Monday night, clear skies. Clear skies and dry Tuesday and Wednesday with highs in the low 90s. Taking a look at the extended forecast, 91 Thursday, 90 Friday, and 90 on Saturday. That's the weatherology forecast for AM 1300 KGLO. Currently, it's 63 degrees.
1: So that's where Coast to Coast AM comes in and George Norrie comes in. Because you're going to have people on here that will give the government investigators an idea where to look, how to look, and what to look for. So it really does a lot of validation of the history of this show. And this is a huge step forward to getting to the truth, because for the first time, we have the U.S. government admitting that there's something to this. Really admitting there's something to this. And that's a big step for all of us.
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0: Four. 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
2: It's time to congratulate you for your efforts to get a UFO UAP disclosure. 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
4: Hey, so what's a great way to spread awareness that driving high is illegal everywhere? 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

0: It's 20 after. After a weekend of fresh strikes between the U.S. and Iran and an Iranian attack on a ship in the Strait of Hormuz, oil futures moved higher this morning ahead of a new week of trading on Wall Street, which is expected to have an impact on stocks. Seth Soutel recaps how the stock market ended last week before hostilities flared again in the Middle East.
1: I'm Seth Soutel, and this is the AP Markets Report. Stocks closed higher on Wall Street as investors showed that their appetite is still big for winners of the artificial intelligence boom. The S&P 500 rose 0.4% Friday. The index closed out its fourth winning week in the last five. The Dow added 149 points. That's about 0.3%. The Nasdaq Composite climbed 0.3%. Traders have been trying to anticipate

0: action remake brought in $43 million, which was enough for number one, but far below expectations.
1: You're welcome.
0: That's less than the original film made in its first weekend 10 years ago, and it's got an uphill battle to justify its hefty $250 million price tag.
2: What can I say except you're welcome?
0: As live-action Disney remakes go, Moana landed closer to Snow White than Lilo and Stitch. In second place was another underperforming family picture. Minions and Monsters held decently with $20 million, but it's pacing far behind the other films in the franchise.
3: Is it as bad out there for toys as they say it is?
0: Conversely, the uber-successful Toy Story 5 brought in $18.5 million for third place. The Pixar powerhouse has cracked $400 million domestic and is on its way to becoming the highest-grossing film in the Toy Story universe.
4: He's down below.
0: The other new wide release, Evil Dead Burn, came in fourth with $13.7 million. This is a dip from 2023's Evil Dead Rise, but should still end in the black due to its relatively small budget.
5: These are not the open battlefields to which you're accustomed.
0: And rounding out the top five was Angel Studios' patriotic biopic, Young Washington, with $6.5 million. I'm Kevin Carr.
6: He didn't win the NBA Finals Championship for the San Antonio Spurs, but that's not stopping a young basketball superstar from receiving a $250 million payday. Correspondent Ben Thomas has the latest on Victor Wembanyama.
7: It's painful, you know. It's painful.
8: Victor Wembanyama on losing in the NBA Finals to the New York Knicks.
7: But I'm not running away from that. But I'm using that to fuel me.
8: And now the 7'4" NBA Defensive Player of the Year has signed what will be the richest contract in San Antonio Spurs history. A person with knowledge of the negotiations tells AP it's a 5-year extension that could exceed $250 million if the player option in the final season's picked up. The source says Wembanyama could have agreed to a deal that topped $300 million, but chose a lesser amount to give the Spurs flexibility with the contracts of the team's other budding young stars. I'm Ben Thomas.
6: America in the Morning for Monday, July 13th, 2026 is produced by Jeff McKay. I'm Clayton Neville in for John Trout, and this is Westwood One.
9: Half of young adults are at risk of hearing damage from loud sounds. 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
11: From ABC News, I'm Chuck Severson. More evidence that the ceasefire with Iran is over. Iran hit a container ship in the Strait of Hormuz. The U.S. then fired missiles at Iran, and Iran fired missiles at Jordan, Kuwait, Oman, and Qatar. Could raise gasoline prices again, says ABC's Karen Hua.
12: All this is pushing oil prices higher. Gas is up an average of 10 cents per gallon in the last week. Analysts say this will be the first weekly rise in gas costs since back in May. Now, before that new round of strikes yesterday, President Trump suggested the U.S. and Iran were close to a deal to move forward with peace talks. The White House insists negotiations will continue.
11: More Israeli air attacks on Gaza City. At least 6 Palestinians were killed, including a 9-year-old girl. A dozen others were wounded, say Palestinian health officials. Israeli military says it targeted terrorist infrastructure. Extreme weather of various types, violent storms and flooding from Pennsylvania to Missouri, and extreme heat. ABC's Hannah Bata.
13: After fueling wildfires like the 2,700-acre Summit fire northeast of Los Angeles, The heat expanding eastward, setting records from Utah to Montana. New all-time highs were set in Salt Lake City, where the temperature hit 109, and in Billings, Montana, which hit 111 degrees. International Falls, Minnesota, on the Canadian border, could see its first 100-degree day in more than a century.
1: Fueled by hot, dry conditions, the Gold Mountain wildfire has consumed 33,000 acres in southwest Colorado. It's only about 7% contained and has prompted voluntary evacuations. On Sunday, a pilot was killed when a helicopter went down in a reservoir during firefighting operations.
11: ABC's Jim Ryan. Senator Lindsey Graham, South Carolina Republican, died from a ruptured aorta stemming from heart disease, as preliminary info from the medical examiner. 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
11: Oil prices jumped and Asian stock market shares were mostly lower today after the U.S. carried out air attacks and Iran retaliated. Price of Brent crude, the international standard, rose to over $77 a barrel. The U.S. benchmark crude went up to over $72 a barrel. Florida executing three of its oldest death row inmates back to back, each one older than the last. Last month it did so to Dusty Spencer, 74, for fatally stabbing his wife in 1992. Two others the same age scheduled this month. A reminder that wildfires, or rather wildlife, can get wild and dangerous. Yellowstone National Park on Friday. ABC's Melissa Don.
16: The man and his grandchild stopped to take photos of the bison. Seconds later, the massive mammal then charges, chasing the family around trees before the man is thrown into the air, seriously injuring him.
17: Bison! Look out, bison!
16: The grandfather is lucky to be alive. Millions of people visit Yellowstone every year to see the park's famous wildlife. Unfortunately, this is not the first time we've seen bison charging tourists.
11: Sam Neill, the actor from Jurassic Park, who also played Holly Hunter's husband in The Piano, has died. He was 78. In court today, a French teen facing mischief and public nuisance charges in Singapore after posting a video on social media of himself in a shopping mall licking a straw from an orange juice vending machine and then putting it back. Some prison time is possible. Chuck Sievertson, ABC News.
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18: Good morning, fair skies at 69 degrees. Here's a look at local news this hour from the KGLO newsroom. I'm Bob Fisher reporting. In the news this morning, a Rock Falls woman is transported to the hospital with life-threatening injuries after a single vehicle accident in Mitchell County over the weekend. The Iowa State Patrol says a vehicle driven by 34-year-old Joseph Smith of Mason City was westbound on Mitchell Line Street near Foothill Avenue when it moved over for an oncoming vehicle. The vehicle left the roadway with the passenger side tires and struck a culvert before rolling onto its side. Both Smith as well as 53-year-old Billy Dodge were not wearing seatbelts and were ejected from the vehicle, with Dodge being pinned out of the vehicle. State Patrol says Dodge was taken by medical helicopter to the Mayo Clinic hospitals in Rochester with life-threatening injuries. A Bay City man has been sentenced to 9 years in prison on federal charges of being a felon in possession of ammunition. U.S. Attorney for the Northern District of Iowa's office says 26-year-old Luke Braniff was sentenced to federal court in Sioux City on Friday. He previously was convicted of two counts of lascivious acts with a child in 2017, as well as sex offender registry violations in 2018, 23, and 2025. Those convictions prevented Braniff from possessing any guns or ammunition. At a plea hearing in March, Braniff admitted to possessing ammunition, knowing he was prohibited from doing so due to his previous convictions. Prosecutors say law enforcement became aware of Braniff's legal possession of ammunition during an investigation regarding reports of Braniff sending vulgar sexual messages on Snapchat to a minor female and requesting nude images of the child. U.S. District Court Judge Leonard Strand Frawley sentenced Braniff to 1 to 8 months in prison, followed by a 3-year term of supervised release. Republican candidate for Governor Zach Lane says he looks forward to having President Trump campaign for him in the state of Iowa. Trump endorsed Lane on Friday, calling him an America First patriot and an effective voice for Iowa agriculture. Lane celebrated a few hours later with Republicans at a party fundraiser in Des Moines.
19: A boy who grew up north of Sioux City in a small town, outside of a small town of less than 300 people, was endorsed for his campaign by President Donald J. Trump himself.
18: Iowa GOP Chair Jeff Kaufman says Trump understands the stakes in Iowa's governor's race and the U.S. Senate race, as Republican nominee Ashley Hinson has had Trump's backing since September. Kaufman hosted an Iowa GOP fundraiser on Friday night to honor Governor Reynolds, who is not seeking re-election.
20: This is intense. With these two open seats, this feels like a presidential year.
18: The Iowa GOP has held a series of legacy events with Reynolds since the spring and have also been fundraisers for the party. Meanwhile, Zach Lane says if he's elected, he'd try to steer as much state business to Iowa companies as possible. During the Iowa Press episode that aired over the weekend on Iowa PBS, Lane was asked about the long-term computer services contract that Governor Reynolds recently signed with two multinational corporations, Amazon and Cognizant. He says he's not in government right now, but from what he could see, he says, "I like to do things a bit differently." Lane says he believes the private sector is better than government at handling a lot of things, including computer system storage and IT services.
21: However, my first goal would be to see, is there an Iowa company that can help provide these solutions for the people of Iowa? Can we keep those dollars within the state? And if there's not an Iowa company that can take on the entire contract right now, is there a company that we can help to build by giving our own contracts to an Iowa-based company?
18: Lane says that that approach would provide long-term opportunities for Iowans to be employed rather than outsourcing the work out of state or out of country. North Central Iowa Congresswoman Ashley Hinson joined pork producers at a farm near Marshalltown on Friday to talk about the Save Our Bacon Act. It's an attempt to override California's Proposition 12, which requires pork to be raised under their rules to be sold there. Dean Frazier raises hogs at a farm near Liscombe that has been in the family for 155 years and says he takes threat to Iowa's legacy of family farming very seriously, and California's Prop 12 is one such threat. Says Iowa hogs are safely raised, and these rules increase the cost of raising pork.
22: Pork in California costs approximately 20 to 25% more than it did before the imposition of Prop 12.
18: Hinson says the bill protects Iowa producers and does not hurt those in California.
23: Doesn't nullify any state laws per se. California can still regulate their own producers. They just can't tell Iowa producers how to do their job. And so I think we've been able to do that. Again, fixing this loophole, I guess you'd say, for interstate commerce, respecting states' rights in the process.
18: Hinson says her Democratic opponent, Josh Terek, is doing what the Democrat leadership of Washington tells him on the issue. Terek's campaign has already been quoted as saying he does not support California's Proposition 12, and he does not believe California should dictate how Iowa farmers raise their hogs. Iowa Democratic Party candidates and leaders are urging party activists and campaign volunteers to focus on winning over independent or Republican voters in this year's general election. O.K. Henderson explains in this report.
24: Iowa Democratic Party Chair Rita Hart kicked off a fundraiser last night by saying her party has a chance to show the rest of the country how to listen to voters and get past political divisions.
25: We are all hungry for a politics where we don't judge people by their political labels.
24: Rob Sand, the Democratic Party's nominee for governor, stressed that theme.
26: I do not want to raise my children in a place where they are told that they can believe that they can hate someone based on who they vote for.
24: The latest data shows Democrats gained about 27,000 registered voters in Iowa last month, but there are still more independent voters than Democrats, and Democrats trail the number of registered Republicans by about 184,000. Radio Iowa, I'm O.K. Henderson.
18: University of Iowa's Reading Research Center is launching a free online resource to help parents of young children stay engaged in learning over the summer. U of I Professor Leah Zimmerman is the center's assistant director and says the Spark Early Literacy Hub is designed to help families grow a child's reading skills as part of their everyday routines. She says it includes a downloadable booklet called 10 Activities to Spark Early Literacy that provide instructions and materials for fun, interactive activities that parents can do with the kids to support two critical word recognition skills. Those skills are the ability to recognize sounds in spoken language and the ability to see a letter and connect it to a specific sound.
0: For example, for the letter G, we have a G that kind of looks like a goat, which helps students learn the concept that the most frequent sound for the letter G is G, as in goat. So they click on the letter and a video plays that demonstrates the most common sound for the letter and shows a close-up of a person's mouth pronouncing that sound.
18: Those are videos of Iowa parents modeling how to do their activities with their kids, interactive tools and printable activities, as well as a free app for sounding out the letters. The state ranks Iowa, city of Iowa ranks ninth in the nation for literacy with a rate of 92.5%. And students from Iowa's three public universities are wrapping up five summers of archaeological research, sifting through their soil at the Gardner Cabin. The cabin was the site of the 1857 Spirit Lake Massacre, where more than 30 settlers were killed by Native Americans. This is the final season that state archaeologist John Dorshuk will lead the excavations there.
2: It's a lot of hard physical labor. It's a lot of mental labor to keep track of where you are in the stratigraphic profile and what you're finding. And so it takes patience, persistence, and a lot of just hard work.
18: 13-year-old Abby Gardner was taken captive during the attack and then released about 3 months later. She later returned to buy her family's cabin and preserve it as a museum. It's the last year that the Iowa Lakeside Laboratory will conduct research there, but students will continue exploring other areas to bring history's lessons to life. That's a look at local news this hour. From the KGLO Newsroom, I'm Bob Fisher reporting. Coming up on the hour of 6:14 here at your hometown news station, AM 1300 KGLO, and we will take a look at the details of the weather forecast after this.
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18: 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we will have, we'll start out with looking at how the numbers ended up for the livestock and grains back on Friday, and we will have also ag business news from Brownfield coming up a little bit after 6:30, and then Helena McNamara, KGLO Farm Director, will be joining us about 6:40 or so with ag information as well here on KGLO. But let's take a look at your four.

0: clear tomorrow night, a low of 67. Wednesday, sunny with a high of 91. Wednesday night, mostly clear, low of 67. Thursday, mostly sunny with a high of 91. Thursday night, mostly clear, low of 69. Friday, mostly sunny with a high of 90. Friday night, mostly clear, low of 69. Saturday, mostly sunny with a high of 90. Looking ahead to Saturday night, mostly clear, low of 69. And Sunday, mostly sunny with a high of 88. So once again, few, if any, clouds throughout the week. And once again, highs right around the 90-degree mark, lows in the upper 60s. Around North Central Iowa this hour, as we get the latest statistics from around the area for the National Weather Service reporting stations. It is at this hour 61 in Forest City and Webster City. It is 62 in Iowa Falls. It's also 61 in Hampton. So we take a look at what's going on in Hampton right now. 63 in Clarion and Fort Dodge. It is 64 in Charles City. 64 in Estherville as well. And it is 66 in Algona. Here in Mason City, we're the warm spot in the area, actually. Southwest winds at 7. The relative humidity is at 84%, and the barometric pressure standing at 30.22 inches. As the sun is starting to rise here, actually, sun rises up almost about an hour ago. 68 degrees here at Radio Park on the east side of Mason City. That's your forecast here on your hometown news station, AM 1300 KGLO. We have coming up, once again, the final farm market numbers from Brownfield coming up here in just a couple of moments. And we will have the Success Journal coming up before 6:30, as well as the Iowa Business Report. We'll also get a financial update from ABC News coming up as well. 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
1: Soybeans and corn were higher Friday. Cattle finished lower and hogs closed mixed. I'm John Perkins with a Brownfield Market Update. You're made for farming, and so is Stein. At Stein Seed Company, they have decades of research dedicated to developing seed that allows you to farm the way you want to farm. Stein has yield. Soybeans were higher. The USDA did raise U.S. production following the June acreage update, but old crop stocks were down and new crop stocks were steady. Out of the open Friday, China bought more than 260,000 tons of new crop U.S. soybeans. August beans are up 14 at 11.91 and three quarters. September was 11 and a quarter higher at 11.81 and a quarter. August bean meal was up $3 at $3.2040. August bean oil is 54 higher at $70.46. Corn was higher. Production was up on the month following the acreage changes, while old and new crop stocks fell sharply. There are also concerns about a hotter, drier weather pattern in some key growing areas. September corn is 8 higher at 439.5, and December was up 9 at 461. And wheat was in the lead. The USDA expects winter wheat production to be down 29% in the year, with the spring wheat crop 4% smaller. U.S. and world wheat ending stocks were tighter than last month. September Chicago is up 20.5 at 640 and a quarter. September Kansas City was 22 higher at 676 and a quarter. September Minneapolis wheat was up 13.5 at 652 and a half. Live and feeder cattle were lower, pressured by the week's direct trade. Megan Grebner has more on that in just a moment. August live is down 5 at 235.20, and October was $1.05 lower at 230.55. August feeders picking up additional pressure from the gains in corn are down 155 at 354.60. And hogs were mixed, mostly lower on spread trade, the mixed cash during the session, and technical weakness. August was 85 cents higher at $99. October was 57 cents lower at 85.07. Megan Grebner has that full look at the cash livestock markets after this brief break.
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4: There was some cleanup direct cash cattle trade that took place Friday, but for the week, live deals

0: in the South were at $248, $7 lower than the previous week's business. Dress deals in the North were at mostly $393, $10 lower than the prior week's weighted average basis. Box beef was higher and sharply higher with solid demand for moderate offerings. Choice up $1.87 at $382.68. Select was $4.84 higher at $368.33. Estimated cattle slaughter was 99,000 head. Cash hogs closed higher with a moderate negotiated run. Barrows and gilts at the National Daily Direct up $1.25 with a weighted average of $98.30. The Iowa Minnesota was $1.81 higher with a weighted average of $99.38. And the Western Corn Belt up $1.53 with a weighted average of $99.33. Pork values are sharply higher, up $2.53 at $101.34. And estimated hog slaughter was 452,000 head. I'm Megan Grabner.
1: Hi, everybody. McGraw Millhaven here, host of America at Night. 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
3: The world used to be afraid to say the word AIDS. Now, we speak out.
4: I just want to raise money to make sure people have dignity for the rest of their life and be able to live a little better.
3: 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But our progress isn't permanent. HIV isn't over. There are more than 1.3 million new infections globally every year. More than 150,000 people are living with HIV in the United States, and they don't know it. But while others are cutting back, we are stepping up. When the world looked away, we didn't. And we never will.
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6: ABC News, Wall Street Now. Stock futures point to a lower start to the week after the major averages posted gains to close out last week. The Dow on Friday rose 150 points to end the session at 52,637. The Nasdaq headed 0.3%, the S&P 0.4. Renewed fighting between the U.S. and Iran has oil prices rising again. World benchmark Brent crude was approaching $79 a barrel overnight. Gasoline is up about 8 cents a gallon in the past week, according to AAA. Apple is accusing OpenAI of stealing trade secrets. In a new federal lawsuit, the tech giant claims the artificial intelligence company and its chief hardware officer had a coordinated plan to get hold of confidential details about future Apple products. Big blue buildings will soon pop up in more U.S. locations. IKEA tells USA Today that it plans to break ground on 6 new home goods stores before the end of the year. Of the company's 500 stores worldwide, only about 50 are in the U.S. Jim Ryan, ABC News.
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8: Speaking of...
9: 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Here's Chris Whitting.
7: Failure troubled young George at an early age. His dream was to be a pro ball player. But he tore a muscle and had to quit that dream. Since he loved art, George tried sketching pictures of athletes. And soon, the local paper hired him to draw pictures for the sports section. He kept at it, and soon moved up to a New York paper. George admired top athletes and began profiling their amazing achievements. His love of the unusual led him to expand things. Soon he was profiling offbeat people and stories from all walks of life. Finding this story a little hard to believe? Well, you know George by his last name, Ripley. Ripley's Believe It or Not made George Ripley famous. You'd better believe it. It also made him a millionaire. With the Success Journal, I'm Chris Whitting.
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12: 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The war in Iran will slow global growth. National financial journalist Jordan Goodman shares the new projection.
13: So the International Monetary Fund, they do a global growth outlook at the beginning of the year and the middle of the year. At the beginning of the year, they were expecting 3.5% GDP growth for the world economy. They lowered that to 3%, and so it could go even lower than that. Higher inflation takes money away from consumers to spend on other things. It's not only energy costs, but it's also shortages. And now that the war is on in full, we're going to have even more shortages because there are not a lot of ships going through the Strait of Hormuz right now. So that takes a real toll on global growth, and the IMF just put their stamp on it. A lot of countries, particularly in Asia now, they've got shortages. They've got gas lines. They do a rationing. They're closing businesses down. It's really taking a toll. And that forecast, 3.5 to 3%, was done before the war restarted. Okay, so chances are it'll be even lower than 3% if this war continues for a while, which it probably will. I mean, I don't think we're going to defeat Iran and then just going to, you know, complete surrender. And we're not giving up either, so I think this could last a while.
12: Jordan Goodman is the author of more than a dozen books on money and personal finance. The Iowa Business Report is presented with support from the Iowa Secretary of State, showcasing a revamped online presence for businesses at sos.iowa.gov. I'm Jeff Stein for the Iowa Business Report.
14: ABC News, I'm Chuck Severson. More of a shooting war between the U.S. and Iran. Oil prices have jumped. ABC's Selena Wang.
15: U.S. officials had expected Iran to publicly commit to stop attacking ships in the Strait after weakened negotiations in Oman. But instead, Iran says it opened fire after several ships used unapproved routes and ignored warnings from its navy.
14: Israeli air attacks on Gaza City. Several deaths, say Palestinian health officials. The Israeli military says it targeted terrorists. Violent storms and flooding from Pennsylvania to Missouri. Extreme heat across much of the nation. Cleanup after fast-moving microburst storms in Philadelphia yesterday. Mayor Sherelle Parker.
16: We saw utility poles literally split in half. Like matchsticks.
14: South Carolina Senator Lindsey Graham's sudden death was from a ruptured aorta from heart disease, says preliminary info from the medical examiner's office. This is ABC News.
5: From Mason City to your hometown, we've got the information you need. 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
17: At first glance, it may sound reasonable, but from a legal standpoint, what exactly is a healthy environment? And who gets to define it? For farmers and ranchers, those questions matter. Agriculture necessarily changes the landscape. Ag producers cultivate the soil, manage livestock, irrigate crops, and apply approved crop protection products to produce the food and fiber the nation depends upon. If an undefined environmental right becomes enforceable in court, ordinary agricultural practices could become the target of costly litigation and increased regulation. America's constitutional system protects clearly defined rights such as private property, due process, and free speech. Those protections provide the certainty producers need to invest, borrow, and plan for future generations. The issue isn't whether we should care for the environment. Farmers and ranchers have long been among the nation's best stewards of the land. The question is, who decides environmental policy? Under the Constitution, those decisions belong to elected lawmakers, not unelected judges or international declarations. This has been the Agricultural Law and Tax Report. I'm Roger McOwen.
2: Thank you, Roger. 634, we're coming up on here at KGLO. We've got agribusiness news from Brownfield coming up here momentarily. We've got Alina McNamee, a KGLO Farm Director, will be joining us as well here in just a couple of moments, about 640 or so, with the KGLO Farm News. And we will have sports at about 650 this morning. Get you up to date on the high school tournament play going on with softball and baseball. Twins wrapped up their series and the first half of the season, or the pre-All-Star break part of the season. I think they're well past 81 games, if I remember correctly at this point. They're sitting pretty good, actually, when you look at the playoff picture heading into the second half of the season. So we'll talk about all that coming up about 6:50 or so here on KGLO. Forecast calls for mostly clear skies Monday through Sunday. That's the best way to put it. Sunny with a high of 89 today. Southwest winds at 5 to 10. Clear tonight, a low of 65. Southwest winds at around 5. Mostly sunny Tuesday and Wednesday. Mostly clear skies, in fact, at night as well. 91 for a high each day Tuesday and Wednesday. 67 for a low Tuesday night and Wednesday night. Thursday, a high again of 91 under a mostly sunny sky. 69 for a low on Thursday night under a mostly clear sky. Mostly sunny on Friday with a high of 90. Mostly clear Friday night, a low of 69. Saturday, sunny with a high of 90. Saturday night, mostly clear, a low of 69. And mostly sunny with a high of 88 on Sunday. In Mason City, southwest wind at 7. Relative humidity at 84%. Barometric pressure steady at 30.22 inches. It is sunny and 68 here at KGLO.
18: A new update to engine requirements. Hello, I'm Kellen Havikin with the latest agribusiness news on Brownfield. 100 years ago, the founders of Pioneer revolutionized farming with the commercialization of hybrid seed corn. See how it all started at pioneer.com/100. The U.S. EPA has proposed changes to federal diesel emissions regulations that would eliminate vehicle derailments caused by diesel exhaust fluid system failures. T.J. Wilson with the America First Policy Institute says EPA's rule revision would save American truckers an estimated $12 billion.
19: Effectively ends derailments for new vehicles and does a variety of other things that are going to really show that you can have strong clean air goals and you can have strong environmental protections while also not killing entire industries and constraining the livelihood of folks.
18: EPA says a derailment occurs when DEF system fails, leading to trucks and tractors losing powers. As the U.S. corn crop faces increased disease pressure, two farmers in the Western Corn Belt say crop health remains a top priority. South Central Nebraska farmer Mike Borgen says he's budgeted for two fungicide passes on all of his acres.
20: Not sure that I'm going to need it if we stay really hot. Don't know how much that tar spot's going to progress, but that opens up the door for southern rust and other things. So I think we're fortunate that we haven't had to spray so far.
18: Southeast Kansas farmer Ben Beller says he'll apply fungicide with a drone.
21: Any day now, we've done the math, and that always seems to pay off, and it seems to help us in multiple ways. But, yeah, definitely a concern and just something you're going to have to watch for.
18: According to the Crop Protection Network, tar spot's been confirmed in Indiana, Iowa, Illinois, Wisconsin, Minnesota, Missouri, Nebraska, and Kansas. An extension agronomist says fungicide application strategies vary from farm to farm. Iowa State University's Megan Anderson tells Brownfield.
0: I'm sure a lot of growers have different strategies that they approach, right? There's a lot of folks that will apply a fungicide kind of regardless of what the weather forecast looks like. With a lot of applications, you kind of just have to get in line and get things sprayed during the appropriate time frame.
18: She says research shows the optimal time to apply is at tasseling or the VT stage in corn and the R3 pod setting stage for soybeans. Certified real estate appraiser with Compeer Financial says farmland values remain relatively stable. Ethan Cook tells Brownfield.
1: What we're kind of seeing in our data is a lot of those values peaked in late 2022 and 2023. I've seen about a 10% retraction from those peak values.
18: He says that's a result of the current ag economy. Follow Brownfield on Twitter at Brownfield. I'm Kellen Havikin for Brownfield.
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0: The USDA has revised beef export data after finding a reporting error. I'm Helena McNamee, and it's time for your Connoisseur Media Ag Update. A major revision to U.S. beef export data is raising fresh questions about government reporting and adding uncertainty to livestock markets. The U.S. Department of Agriculture on Thursday sharply reduced previously reported late June beef export sales after identifying data entry errors. Reuters reported that export sales were cut by nearly 90% after traders questioned unusually large purchases reportedly made by countries including Chile and Italy. Successful Farming also noted concerns from market analysts who said the original figures appeared inconsistent with normal trade patterns. USDA reports are closely watched by livestock producers, exporters, and futures traders because they influence marketing decisions and price expectations. The revision comes as U.S. cattle inventories remain near multi-decade lows and beef prices continue to trade at historically high levels. Analysts say confidence in government data is critical during periods of tight supplies and volatile markets. USDA officials say they are reviewing reporting procedures to help prevent similar mistakes in future export reports. In other agricultural news, John Deere is committing to giving farmers diagnostic tools to help them and independent service technicians repair equipment. The agreement ends the matter filed by the Federal Trade Commission and five states, Arizona, Illinois, Michigan, Minnesota, Wisconsin, in early 2025. Denver Caldwell, Vice President of Aftermarket and Customer Support, said producers and equipment operators demand flexible and world-class capabilities, enabling the maintenance and repair of their machines. He then went on to say, quote, "We are and will continue to deliver on that expectation." According to John Deere, the agreement formalizes the company's commitment to expanding diagnostic and repair tools, as recent settlements and related agreements in this space have similarly emphasized access and transparency for customers. John Deere says it will continue to invest in tools, technology, and services that give customers more ways to care for their equipment, whether they choose to do the work themselves or through a repair provider. Up next, the USDA has proposed to rescind three regulations under the Packers and Stockyards Act, to which the National Farmers Union President Rob LaRue says he is deeply concerned. The three regulations are related to transparency in poultry production contracts and payments, market integrity. Certain unfair practices can violate the Packers and Stockyards Act even without proof, and requirements around detail and payment disclosure when requiring growers to make significant capital investments. LaRue said, quote, "The Trump administration has rightly pointed to consolidation and monopoly power as a driver of higher consumer prices and tighter margins for farmers and ranchers. But that acknowledgement must be reinforced by strong rules to protect farmers and increase fairness and competition in livestock and poultry markets. We hope the administration stands up for family farmers by strengthening these protections, not rolling them back." End quote. LaRue says the National Farmers Union will keep fighting to ensure these protections stay in place and urges the USDA to reverse course. In other news, the recent June acreage report gave a small look into the farm economy, but didn't tell the whole story. Chad Smith has additional insights.
1: The USDA's June acreage report showed minor shifts in planting, with fewer corn acres and more soybean acres planted. Faith Parham, an economist with the American Farm Bureau Federation, said farmers planted less wheat, too.
2: A lot less wheat than expected. We did kind of see in the March intentions report that wheat was going to be lower this year, and that held true. All of this kind of shows how cost of production shifts planting over time. I will say that originally we thought that there was going to be a large shift to soybeans because of the cost of fertilizer, and it really wasn't that big of a shift.
1: Parm said farmers and economists will get more information soon from the July WASDE report.
2: The WASDE will provide us a new update on what global supplies look like, as well as what domestic supplies may look like with these new acreage numbers and what we think farm prices will look like. So it'll be a good overall look at the state of the row crop market specifically.
1: Parm said fertilizer prices did play a role in the switch from corn to soybeans.
2: Some probably switched and planted a little bit more soybeans than they were thinking, but nothing too drastic. I think we might have seen some reduction in acreage, but again, nothing too drastic. What we'll really look to now is what the fall fertilizer markets look like. With the conflict still ongoing, there'll be a lot of volatility into that fall application period.
1: Chad Smith, Washington.
0: And to round out today's Ag News Update, Undersecretary for Farm Production and Conservation, Richard Fordyce, explains how organic producers can apply for cost share for organic certification through the USDA.
3: Typically, this program's administered two different ways. The producer can go into the local FSA office and they can present their invoice, receipt, whatever, that they have had the certification done, they've paid for the certification, and this is for crop years 2025 and 2026. If they bring in those receipts or those invoices to the local FSA office, we can submit that application for the cost share reimbursement. There's also an opportunity for states to also help with the administration of the organic certification cost share program. That is done through a notice of funds availability, a NOFA, and states will have access to that NOFA in the very near future. But historically, for example, a State Department of Ag can administer it.
0: Again, that was Undersecretary for Farm Production and Conservation, Richard Fordyce. And with this Connoisseur Media Ag Update, I'm Helena McNamee.
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7: It was a weekend of family films in movie theaters. Moana made $43 million in ticket sales this weekend, below what analysts had forecast for the film's debut. The live-action remake of that family film comes just 10 years after the original animated version debuted, and just 2 years after Moana 2 hit theaters. Minions and Monsters came in at number 2, collecting $20.5 million.
8: It's good to be back.
7: And Toy Story 5 raked in $18.5 million, enough for third place at the box office. Meanwhile, the Michael Jackson biopic Michael has now officially grossed more than $1 billion at the global box office. It marks the first biopic to ever pass that milestone.
9: I love you.
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7: And happy 84th birthday to Harrison Ford today. Mike Dabosky, ABC News.
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12: This is a Twins Minute. I'm John Vitas. The Twins wrapped up the 2026 draft this weekend and are really excited about their third overall pick, catcher Vaughn Lacky. Here's Twins assistant GM Sean Johnson.
13: He certainly goes at the top of most athletic catchers we've seen. You know, he can play. I think he did it this spring. He played all eight positions in a game. He thinks he could probably play middle infield somewhere in the ACC. So he's super athletic. He can really run defensively. He can really throw. He's athletic. He blocks. He does all the little things that you want to see a catcher do. He can take charge on the field. You, like I said, you can't take your eyes off him when he's out there. His presence is really good. All the things you want to see, the intangibles, he has them.
12: Lacky really trending up this year with Georgia Tech, rated as a 70-grade fielder by Baseball America. The Twins followed it up with another catcher, Carson Tinney, in round 2. This has been a presentation of the Treasure Island Baseball Network.
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14: 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Well, Clear Lake softball season came to a close on Saturday night as the 13th-ranked Lions fell to Center Port Urbana 12-8 in the 3A Region 4 semifinals, as you heard on AM 1490 and 96.7 at WKRIB and KRIBAM.com. The Lions tied the game at 5 in the bottom of the 6th inning, but the Stormin' Pointers scored 7 times at the top of the 7th. Lions tried to rally behind a 3-run home run by Taylor Schwen, but the effort came up short. Clear Lake ends their best season in 2 decades with a 26-7 record. Center Porter Banna improves to 18-18. Will face their conference foe, 4th-ranked Mount Vernon, in the regional championship game on Tuesday night. Mount Vernon beat Dykeville Hartford 7-0 in the other semifinal. Osage advanced to the 3A regional finals with a 10-0 5-inning win at Charles City on Saturday in the 3A2 Region 2 semifinals. Osage improves to 24-3 on the season. They'll travel to face 2nd-ranked Dubuque Wallert in Tuesday's regional final. Wallert beat Crestwood 10-0 in 4 innings. Newman looks to return to the state softball tournament as they'll host top of Iowa Conference East Division foe North Butler tonight in a 1A Region 5 championship game. The 5th-ranked Knights held off Starmont 4-3 in Friday night's regional semifinals, while the Bearcats needed 10 innings to beat Turkey Valley 2-1 in the other semifinal. Newman won both of their meetings in conference play this year, winning 7-4 at North Butler on May 27th and 1-0 at Mason City on June 17th. First pitch is scheduled for 7 o'clock this evening. Turning to high school baseball, Mason City will host Waterloo West in the 4A Substate 2 semifinal round tonight. Riverhawks picked up a 6-4 win over Ames in the Substate quarterfinals on Friday. West, meanwhile, knocked off the second seed Fort Dodge 6-5. The winner of tonight's Substate semifinal will travel to 4th-ranked Waukee for Wednesday's Substate championship game. Waukee beat Des Moines Lincoln 14-1 in the Substate quarterfinals, and as the Substate's top seed advanced to the championship game. Newman and St. Ansgar have advanced to Substate championship games after capturing district championships on Saturday night. 5th-ranked Newman scored 4 runs in the bottom of the 5th to beat Lake Mills 4-0 in the 1A District 3 championship game. Jackson Dutcher picked up a complete game 2-hit shutout, striking out 12. Newman is now 25-9. They'll face Labar's Galen in the Substate 2 championship game on Tuesday night at Algoda High School. Galen beat Kingsley Pearson 6-5 in 8 innings in the District 4 championship game. 3rd-ranked St. Ansgar scored a run in the 4th and 1 in the 6th to beat North Butler 2-0 for the District 5 championship. The Saints improved to 24-3 on the season. They'll face Ankeny Christian in the Substate 3 championship on Tuesday night at Roosevelt Field in Mason City. Ankeny Christian beat Ackley, Geneva, Wolfsburg, Steamboat Rock 9-2 in the District 6 championship game on Saturday night. Forest City's baseball season came to an end on Saturday night as they fell at 10th-ranked Pocahontas 8-1. In the 2A District 3 championship game, Forest City season ends with an 18-6 record. Pocahontas advances to face 2nd-ranked Roland Story and the Substate 2 championship game in Clarion on Tuesday night. Roland Story had no problem with Ogden 20-4 in the District 4 championship game. Now the Minnesota Twins put a wrap on the first half of their season yesterday afternoon. And let's get the reports from the Twins Radio Network.
5: Twins and the Angels on a sunny Sunday afternoon with a series on the line. It was the Angels who struck first. Josh Lowe clobbered a monster home run on the first pitch he saw with 2 outs in the 2nd inning for a 1-0 Angels lead. But in the 3rd, Twins got it going at the bottom of the order. Luke Keyshaw, first of 2 hits, a base hit from Ryan Kreidler. After Trevor Larnach leveled the game with an RBI single, it was Ryan Jeffers' turn. The pitch to Jeffers. Swung on and lined down the left field line. Stay fair. It is fair, and it's down into the corner. Kreidler is going to score. Adele pulls it out of the corner. They're going to wave Trevor Larnach. Here's the relay from Neto. His throw to the plate. Not in time. Larnach slides across safely. And it's a 2-run double for Ryan Jeffers and a 3-1 Minnesota Twins lead. Great to have Jeffers back in the lineup for the Minnesota Twins. Couple of doubles and 2 games back off the IL. Larnach would add a home run later in the ballgame, and boy, that's all the Twins would need because Taj Bradley was really good. He went 7 innings. He gave up just 2 runs on a pair of solo home runs to earn his 9th win of the year. Andrew Morris worked the final 2 innings for his 3rd save. Twins beat the Angels 4-2. They finished the first half 48-49, very much in the thick of the AL Central race, and they finish it with 5 consecutive series victories. Good vibes heading into the All-Star break right here on your home for Twins baseball.
14: Well, as Chris Atterbury mentioned, the Twins sitting in a fairly good spot right now as the Chicago White Sox head into the All-Star break with a 50-45 record. The Cleveland Guardians are basically even with the White Sox. They've played 2 more games. They've won 1. They've lost 1 more. Compared to the White Sox. So they're at a virtual tie at 50-45 and 51-46. The Twins are at 48-49, and in most years it would, I kind of think the team was mediocre, but They're only three games back in the AL Central lead. And in fact, how many teams are above 500 in the American League? One, two, three, four, five. Five out of the 15 are above 500. That's kind of scary to think. But for the Twins, that means they're in the playoff hunt heading into the second part of the season. And once again, it's not really the half because they've played 97 games, 65 to go. And you look at the wild card standings this morning. The three wild card spots, New York Yankees are 6.5 ahead of the line. It's Cleveland technically three games up, as they would, if the season ended today, they would be in that second wild card spot instead of being a division champion. Seattle and Minnesota are tied for the final wild card spot. So the Twins, once again, in a fairly decent spot heading into the second half of the season. And that second half of the season will start on Friday, once again, today, tomorrow, Wednesday, and Thursday, because the All-Star break, All-Star game in Philadelphia tomorrow. And the Twins hit the road for a week-long road trip. They go to visit the Chicago Cubs Friday, Saturday, and Sunday. 7:05 first pitch on Friday with a 6:30 pregame show here on KGLO. And then 1:20 starts on Saturday and Sunday with a pregame at 12:30. The day will start on Sunday with Inside Twins at noon, all here on KGLO. And then the Twins head to Cleveland for four games next week. And depending on our state tournament coverage, we'll see how that works around the Twins and the Guardians on next week. And then on the 24th of July, the Twins will face the Athletics for a three-game series. Kayla McBride scored 14 of her 25 points in the fourth quarter. Olivia Miles added 23 points after missing two games. And the Minnesota Lynx edged the New York Liberty 90-85 on Saturday. Lynx used a steal and three offensive rebounds in the last 81 seconds to keep the lead, including icing the game with 2 miles free throws with 8 seconds to go. Natasha Howard scored 16 points for the Lynx, who lost by 13 to the Liberty 8 days earlier. Sabrina Ionescu scored 25 points for the Liberty, who have lost 4 of 5. Well, in the age of roster turnover in the transfer portal, the Drake women's basketball team has featured stability. The Bulldogs have 10 players returning from a team that is looking to bounce back from a season which the Bulldogs slipped to 12-20. This is Drake coach Allison Pullman.
8: I think Drake University, I think Drake women's basketball, you know, like there's a culture, there's, you know, one where loyalty and, I guess, you know, people wanting to, you know, continue to stay because some of their best friends happen to be on the team. And it's also championship basketball. You have opportunities to cut down nets, to be able to win championships. And I think that our team is very, very well supported.
14: Last season was a step back for the program that had posted 20 wins or more in 10 of the previous 11 seasons. NUSA Team Handball has announced that the U.S. men's senior national team will face Canada in a 2-game qualifier series on August 7th and 8th at the Long Lines Family Recreation Center in Sioux City. Winner of the 2-game series will advance to the 2027 Pan America Games in Lima, Peru. Corey Wester is commissioner of the Great Plains Athletic Conference and says local interest began in May when he was invited to Briarcliff University for a meeting with the president of USA Team Handball.
9: The winner of this matchup does get to go to the Pan Am Games, which is very exciting. This is leg one on that journey to LA 28 and the Olympic Games.
14: Pan Am Games serve as the qualifying Olympic event for men's handball across North and South America, making Team USA against Team Canada in Sioux City the official opening stage for the 2028 Olympic qualification for the Los Angeles Games. Michael King is president of Team USA Handball and knows many Americans are not familiar with the sport and described what you'll see when USA plays Canada.
15: You're talking about 7-on-7. The simplest way to explain it is water polo on land, soccer with your hands, played on a court 2.5 times the size of a basketball court. So it's very large people moving at a high rate of speed, slamming into each other, throwing a ball 80 miles an hour, and goalies taking their life into their hands, trying to stop a ball moving 80 miles an hour that weighs 4 times as much as a baseball.
14: Briarcliff University is exploring adding varsity men's and women's handball. It's a move that would make it the first varsity collegiate handball program in the country. That's Check KGLO Sports, 7 o'clock here at your hometown news station, AM 1300, KGLO Mason City.
16: From ABC News, I'm Chuck Sievertson. Good morning. There's more of a shooting war between the U.S. and Iran. Iran hit a container ship in the Strait of Hormuz. The U.S. fired missiles at Iran. Iran fired missiles at Jordan, Kuwait, Oman, and Qatar. It could raise gasoline prices again because oil prices have jumped. ABC's Selena Wang.
17: The U.S. blaming Iran for those continued attacks on ships in the strait. U.S. officials had expected Iran to publicly commit to stop attacking ships in the strait after weakened negotiations in Oman. But instead, Iran says it opened fire after several ships used unapproved routes and ignored warnings from its navy. And now declaring it's closing the strait until the end of American interventions in this region.
16: More Israeli air attacks on Gaza City. At least six Palestinians killed, including a nine-year-old girl. A dozen others were wounded, say Palestinian health officials. The Israeli military says it targeted terrorist infrastructure. Violent storms, flooding from Pennsylvania to Missouri, and extreme heat across much of the nation. In Philadelphia, Mayor Sherelle Parker.
18: We saw utility poles literally split in half like matchsticks.
17: A state of emergency declared in Philadelphia after fast-moving microburst storms tore through the city. Straight-line wind gusts of up to 70 miles per hour, ripping roofs off buildings and downing hundreds of trees, many landing on cars.
19: It was shocking because the car just got paid off.
16: ABC's Hannah Battah. And early estimates suggest more than 2,700 people died in England and Wales during May and June heat waves, say British health officials. South Carolina Senator Lindsey Graham died from a ruptured aorta from heart disease, says preliminary info from the Medical Examiner. A statement explaining his absence from the Senate, Kentucky's Mitch McConnell says he had a fall. He was in the hospital, now in rehab. You're listening to ABC News.
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16: Oil prices went up as most Asian stock market indexes went down today after U.S. air attacks and Iran retaliated. Brent crude, the international standard, rose to over $77 a barrel. U.S. benchmark crude went up to over $72 a barrel. Affecting tourists, Europe's continuing heat wave. ABC News forecaster Leslie Lopez.
23: Major landmarks like the Eiffel Tower and the Louvre closing early because of scorching temperatures, the mercury reaching 95 degrees. And the Tour de France shortening today's Stage 9.
16: Bills that would temporarily limit the construction of large data centers known as hyperscalers await New York Governor Kathy Hochul's signature.
24: Any data centers that are 20 megawatts and above, which are on a much, much larger scale than anything we've really seen before.
16: State Senator Kirsten Gonzalez co-authored the bill.
24: We cannot afford to have a strained energy grid, and we cannot afford to pay higher energy bills if we did nothing.
16: Never in history has Congress been so old. The average age of the current Senate is 64, half the members over 65. The oldest, Chuck Grassley in Iowa, 92. Average age in the House has soared from under 50 in the early 1980s to 58. Ryan Blaney won the weather-delayed NASCAR Cup Series race at Atlanta early today. He fought off challenges from Bubba Wallace and Christopher Hill, who finished second on the final lap. Rain and lightning delayed the race by over 3 hours. Chuck Sievertson, ABC News.
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14: Degrees under a mostly sunny sky. Good morning. Here's a look at local news this hour for the KGLO Newsroom. 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A Rock Falls woman was transported to the hospital with life-threatening injuries after a single-vehicle accident in Mitchell County over the weekend. Shortly before 8 o'clock on Saturday evening, the Iowa State Patrol says a vehicle driven by 34-year-old Joseph Smith of Mason City was westbound at Mitchell Line Street near Foothill Avenue when it moved over for an oncoming vehicle. The vehicle left the roadway with the passenger side tires and struck a culvert before rolling onto its side. Both Smith as well as 53-year-old Billy Dodge were not wearing seatbelts and were ejected from the vehicle, with Dodge being pinned out of the vehicle. The State Patrol says Dodge was taken by medical helicopter to the Mayo Clinic hospitals in Rochester with life-threatening injuries. A Bay City man has been sentenced to 9 years in prison on federal charges of being a felon in possession of ammunition. The U.S. Attorney for the Northern District of Iowa's office says 26-year-old Luke Braniff was sentenced in federal court in Sioux City on Friday. He previously was convicted of two counts of lascivious acts of the child in 2017, as well as sex offender registry violations in 2018, 2023, and 2025. Those convictions prevented Braniff from possessing any guns or ammunition. At a plea hearing in March, Braniff admitted to possessing ammunition, knowing he was prohibited from doing so due to his previous convictions. Prosecutors say law enforcement became aware of Braniff's illegal possession of ammunition during an investigation regarding reports of Braniff sending vulgar sexual messages on Snapchat to a minor female and requesting nude images of the child. U.S. District Court Judge Leonard Strand on Friday sentenced Braniff to 1 to 8 months in prison, followed by a 3-year term of supervised release. Republican candidate for Governor Zach Lane says he looks forward to having President Trump campaign for him in Iowa. Trump endorsed Lane on Friday, calling him an American patriot and an effective voice for Iowa agriculture. Lane celebrated a few hours later with the Republicans at a party fundraiser in Des Moines.
0: A boy who grew up north of Sioux City in a small town, outside of a small town of less than 300 people, was endorsed for his campaign by President Donald J. Trump himself.
14: Lane told reporters he's excited to have Trump's backing.
1: Donald Trump has won Iowa a number of times, and I look forward to working with him to win again. And I think, you know, the people of Iowa, the Republican Party has been very supportive of him, and he brings a lot of energy when he comes to the state. So we look forward to having him here.
14: Trump endorsed Republican Congressman Randy Feenstra 4 days before the June primary, but about a week later, Trump said he had been misinformed and said the other person in the race, Lane, was more Trump than Feenstra. Iowa GOP Chair Jeff Kaufman says Trump understands the stakes in Iowa's governor's race and the U.S. Senate race, as Republican nominee Ashley Hinson has had Trump's backing since September.
2: This is intense. With these two open seats, this feels like a presidential year.
14: Kaufman hosted an Iowa GOP fundraiser on Friday night to honor Governor Kim Reynolds, who is not seeking re-election. Lane praised the income tax cuts and state-funded education savings accounts for private school expenses that Reynolds signed into law.
0: We have so much to thank you for, and I thank you for that.
14: Hinson, a former TV journalist, says she met with Reynolds when she first thought about running for the state legislature a decade ago.
3: Kim Reynolds, you're just such an amazing governor. We talk about you all over the country. You are such a leader by example.
14: Five members of the governor's family joined the event to tell stories about Reynolds as a sibling, a mother, and a grandmother. The Iowa GOP has held a series of legacy events with Reynolds since the spring that have also been fundraisers for the party. Meanwhile, Zach Lane says if he's elected, he'd try to steer as much state business tie with companies as possible. During the Iowa Press episode that aired over the weekend on Iowa PBS, Lane was asked about the long-term computer services contract that Governor Reynolds recently signed with two multinational corporations, Amazon and Cognizant.
4: I'm not in government right now, but from what I can see, I think I would do things a bit differently.
14: Lane says he believes the private sector is better than government at handling a lot of things, including computer system storage and IT services.
4: However, my first goal would be to see, is there an Iowa company that can help provide these solutions for the people of Iowa? Can we keep those dollars within the state? And if there's not an Iowa company that can take on the entire contract right now, is there a company that we can help to build by giving our own contracts to an Iowa-based company?
14: Lane says that approach would provide long-term opportunities for Iowans to be employed, rather than outsourcing the work out of state or out of country. Lane raised concerns about Cognizant right after Reynolds announced the deal, setting the company's employment of H-1B visa holders.
4: This program has been rife with abuse for a very long time. And so If I'm looking at a contract like that, it's very simple. There will be measures in place and oversight in place to make sure that those jobs are not going to H-1B employees and that Iowans do have first right at those jobs.
14: In June, Reynolds announced that she'd signed a decade-long contract to have Amazon and Cognizant manage the computers and digital data in state government. After Lane and others raised questions about outsourcing IT services, Reynolds announced Cognizant has promised to offer jobs to the state employees who have been providing those services in state government. This past week, Trump administration officials announced an investigation of alleged fraud linked to federal visa programs, and a top Labor Department official has indicated India-based Cognizant is among the companies that are under scrutiny. KGLO News Time is 7:11. 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
14: 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North Central Iowa Congresswoman Ashley Hinson joined pork producers at a farm near Marshalltown Friday to talk about the Save Our Bacon Act.

0: It's an attempt to override California's Proposition 12, which requires pork to be raised under their rules to be sold there. Dean Frazier raises hogs at a farm near Liscombe that has been in his family for 155 years.
1: I take threats to Iowa's legacy of family farming very seriously. California's Proposition 12 is one such threat, which has allowed for out-of-state activists to dictate how Iowa pig farmers raise our livestock while raising costs for consumers.
0: Frazier says Iowa hogs are safely raised and these rules increase the cost of pork.
1: Pork in California costs approximately 20 to 25% more than it did before the imposition of Prop 12.
0: Hinton is a Republican running for the U.S. Senate and has been targeted by ads that say the Save Our Bacon Act will hurt farmers. Frazier says the ads are a smear campaign against Hinton and the rest of the Iowa delegation.
1: I don't believe all the misinformation out there. The campaign against us has spent over $30 million campaigning against the Save Our Bacon Act, including approximately $3 to $5 million in the state of Iowa.
0: Hanson says the bill protects Iowa producers and does not hurt those in California.
2: Doesn't nullify any state laws per se. California can still regulate their own producers. They just can't tell Iowa producers how to do their job. And so I think we've been able to do that. Again, fixing this loophole, I guess you'd say, for interstate commerce, respecting states' rights in the process.
0: Hinton says her Democratic opponent, Josh Terek, is doing what the Democrat leadership in Washington tells him on the issue.
2: And won't stand with farmers on something as clear-cut as this. It's so important that we have this fixed to overturn Prop 12, again, to stop these California anti-agriculture activists from undermining our Iowa way of life. And they certainly cannot afford an absentee senator who skipped 58% of votes this session at the state capitol.
0: Hanson says that includes missing the vote on the Iowa agriculture bill. Several other representatives of ag groups, pork producers, and Iowa Agriculture Secretary Mike Nagg also attended that event on Friday. Now, Turk's campaign has already been quoted as saying he does not support California's Proposition 12, and he does not believe California should dictate how Iowa farmers raise their hogs. The campaign released an additional statement on Friday saying in the U.S. Senate, Terek will champion legislation that allows Iowa farmers to compete, including passing nationwide year-round E15, sponsoring a right to repair bill, cracking down on monopolies, and committing to pass a farm bill. The statement continues, Hinson has repeatedly betrayed rural Iowans and voted to hurt farmers by supporting Kiak tariffs in a Middle East war that is driving up the cost of diesel and fertilizer. Iowa Democratic Party candidates and leaders are urging party activists and campaign volunteers to focus on winning over independent Republican voters in this year's general election. A crowd of over 1,000 at Sunday night's Iowa Democratic Party fundraiser cheered as candidates like Josh Terek, the Democrat running for the U.S. Senate, talked about flipping seats currently held by Republicans.
3: We are going to go to talk to everyone across the state, no matter where they live, no matter what party they belong to. We're going to change this state and change this country together.
0: Iowa Democratic Party Chair Rita Hunt kicked off the event by saying her party has a chance to show the rest of the country how to listen to voters and get past political divisions.
4: We are all hungry for a politics where we don't judge people by their political labels.
0: Rob Sand, the Democratic Party's nominee for governor, stressed that theme as well.
5: I do not want to raise my children in a place where they are told that they can believe that they can hate someone based on who they vote for.
0: Sand talked about political parity, like the 30 years that Iowa sent Democrat Tom Harkin, Republican Chuck Grassley to the U.S. Senate.
5: We do our best work when we have to work together. This doesn't sound confusing to me, and I'm glad that you all clap for that because it seems pretty reasonable, doesn't it?
0: Former U.S. Transportation Secretary Pete Buttigieg, the winner of the Iowa Democratic Party's presidential caucuses in 2020, was the event's closer, says Democratic victories in Iowa this fall will defy assumptions.
6: We got to get busy welcoming others into our coalition, reaching out to those who might have believed what they were told about government for the forgotten man or no new wars. Reaching out to them and saying, he doesn't deserve you.
0: The latest data shows Democrats gained about 27,000 registered voters in Iowa last month, but there's still more independent voters than Democrats, and Democrats trailed the number of registered Republicans by about 184,000. University of Iowa's Reading Research Center is launching a free online resource to help parents of young children stay engaged in learning over the summer. U of I professor Leah Zimmerman is the center's assistant director and says, the Spark Early Literacy Hub is designed to help families grow a child's reading skills as part of their

0: continue to do some of those activities with their children. And we also have a really fun and simple memory match game to help parents practice letter sounds with their children.
1: One aim of the hub is to counteract the summer slide, where children may not have many as many opportunities to learn and practice the literacy skills that they use throughout the school year. State of Iowa ranks 9th in the nation for literacy with a rate of 92.5%. You can find the link to the Spark Early Literacy Hub by heading to the story at KGLOAM.com. As students from Iowa's three public universities are wrapping up 5 summers of archaeological research, sifting through the soil at the Gardner Cabin. The cabin was the site of the 1857 Spirit Lake Massacre, where more than 30 settlers were killed by Native Americans. This is the final season that state archaeologist John Dorschuk will lead the excavations there.
2: It's a lot of hard physical labor. It's a lot of mental labor to keep track of where you are in the stratigraphic profile and what you're finding. And so it takes patience, persistence, and a lot of just hard work.
1: 13-year-old Abby Gardner was taken captive during the attack and then released about 3 months later. She later returned to buy her family's cabin and preserve it as a museum. Dorschuk says the cabin is in critical need of restoration. He hopes the state will help preserve the historic site. University of Iowa senior John Morris says the hard work pays off with finding pieces of pottery, coins, and other items.
3: I've always loved stories, and I believe every object that you come across, every artifact you find, has a story. And I love finding out what that story is and being able to then pass it on and teach other people the history and the stories of the past.
1: This is the last year the Iowa Lakeside Laboratory will conduct research there, but students will continue exploring other areas to bring history lessons to life. Seven 20 here at KGLO as we take a look at the weather at this hour. And for the next 7 days, the forecast sounds like it's on repeat for the most part, as temperatures, highs will be in the upper 80s to lower 90s throughout the entire next 7 days. That's how the next 7 days is. And, looking at precipitation-wise, that the drought monitor, that was just released at the end of last week, that information was taken prior to the heavy rains that we saw in the middle of last week, but it does show moderate drought in basically all of Worth County, all of Winnebago and Hancock counties, the western half of Cerro Gordo County. The eastern half of Cerro Gordo County is abnormally dry, as is Floyd County, parts of Mitchell County, and the northern parts of Butler, Franklin, and Wright counties. But things are drying out after those heavy rains last week, and we'll have a high of 89 today under a sunny sky. Southwest winds at 5 to 10. Clear tonight, 65 for a low. Southwest winds at around 5. Sunny tomorrow with a high of 91. West winds at around 5. Tuesday night, clear, low is 67. Southwest winds at around 5. Wednesday night, sunny with a high of Wednesday during the day, a high of 91. Wednesday night, mostly clear, low is 67. Thursday, high of 91 under a mostly sunny sky, mostly clear, a low of 69 on Thursday night. Friday, mostly sunny, a high of 90. Friday night, mostly clear, a low of 69. Saturday, mostly sunny with a high of 90. Saturday night, mostly clear, a low of 69. Sunday, mostly clear with a high of 88. Record high for the state. And this is a tie, I believe, for the warmest temperature ever in Mason City history on this date. I believe it's the 13th and the 14th of July is where we see the record of 106 sit back in 1936. The record low 44 sit back in 1926. Normal high for this time of the year is 83. The normal low is 61. Yesterday we topped out at 86 during the 3 o'clock hour. Our overnight low was 65. Sunrise this morning was at 5:46. The sun sets at 8:52 this evening. Precipitation-wise for the month of July, up to the state, we have 5.68 inches of precipitation in Mason City at the official reporting spot at the airport. It's about almost 4 inches above the normal, 3.9 inches above the normal for this July up to this date. Since June 1st, we've picked up 8.56 inches. That's about 1.4 inches above normal, but we're still about 3 inches below the normal for the year when we look at precipitation, 17.87 inches precipitation.

0: Station up until the for the state for the beginning of the year to now, that is once again 3 inches below the normal. Looking at conditions around Dorset, Iowa, and beyond this hour. First of all, looking at Dorset, Iowa, at 64 in Clarion, 66 in Iowa Falls and Algota and Estherville and Fort Dodge. And let's see, we've got some other places reporting. Albert Lee's up to 72 already. Algona at 66, as we mentioned. Austin at 68. And Waterloo's at 67 at this hour. In Mason City, we have a wind out of the west at 6. The relative humidity at 76%. Barometric pressure's on the rise at 30.24 inches. After an overnight low of 65, we have sunny skies, 72 degrees. And that's a look at local news this hour on the KGLO Morning News. 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For the KGLO Newsroom, I'm Bob Fisher reporting. It is coming up at 7:25. We'll have ABC Sports and look at politics from ABC as well coming up at 7:28. We'll have a bottom-of-the-hour update from ABC News as well coming up at 7:30. We have the bottom line report for Mark Oppold coming up here in the next just a little over a half hour or so. The Iowa Almanac, we'll see what Jeff Stein has for us history-wise. And we're going to take a look at fertilizer production and costs for the USDA here on KGLO.
1: 61 at the break and holding. Good morning, I'm Jay Reynolds. Dodgers have been holding at 61 wins since last Wednesday when they beat Colorado. This weekend they were swept by the Diamondbacks. L.A. swept for the first time this season. Last team to be swept, Arizona with a 5-3 win yesterday. White Sox became the 12th team to 50 wins.
2: Swinging a fly ball to right. It's deep and it is gone up the top of the fence and over. Butler made a leaping attempt and he couldn't get it. Braden Montgomery with a 3-run homer. It's 6-1.
1: ESPN 1000, White Sox beat the A's 9-1, win number 50. Phillies shut out the Tigers 5-0. Zach Wheeler, 10 strikeouts in 6 innings. He gets his 10th win. His teammate Chris Sanchez, meanwhile, will get the start for the National League for the All-Star game tomorrow in Philly. The American League will go with Dylan Cease from the Blue Jays. Toronto losing to the Padres yesterday 5-4. San Diego taking the lead with 2 in the 8th. Braves score in the top of the 9th on a Cardinals error. They win 4-3. Yankees get a 2-run triple from Ben Rice in the 8th. They beat Washington 5-3. Red Sox rally from down 2 in the 9th and beat the Mets 3-2 in 10. Boston's 9th straight win. Pirates sweep Milwaukee 14-5. Guardians sweep the Marlins 5-2. Cubs double up the Reds 8-4. Rangers get a walk-off single from Brandon Nimmo. They beat Houston 6-5. WNBA Fever, a 34-point rout of the Aces in Las Vegas. The same Aces team that won by 48 on Saturday. Wings get a double-double from Paige Beckers. They beat Chicago 96-91. Warriors are hiring Frank Vogel as their associate head coach. Officials in Michigan will meet this week, and in the spotlight is the culture of the athletic department and potentially the future of athletic director Ward Manuel. World Cup semifinals tomorrow. The Final Four is set to that end. FIFA says they'll talk about expanding to a possible field of 64.
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5: These are your political insights from ABC News. Washington was shocked by the sudden death of Senator Lindsey Graham at 71.
6: There was no better advocate. He was a fantastic advocate in the Senate, and he could do things that other people... he was able to, if I had a really big problem with a certain Democrat, he could work it out.
5: President Trump speaking Sunday to CNN's State of the Union. South Carolina Governor Henry McMaster will appoint a replacement for the rest of Graham's term. Republicans will have to choose a new candidate for November's election. Democrats in Maine are in a similar position for a much different reason after Graham Plattner dropped out of the race following an accusation of sexual assault that he denies. But the executive director of Maine's Democratic Party, Devin Murphy Anderson, tells ABC whoever they choose will have a winnable race.
7: Susan Collins has remained more vulnerable than she's ever been before in her career. This is also the first election where she has to face us Maine voters since the overturning of Roe.
5: A state Democratic convention has been set for July 25th. Brian Clark, ABC News.
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10: ABC News, I'm Chuck Severson. The U.S. and Iran again shooting missiles at each other. Iran hit a container ship in the Strait of Hormuz. The U.S. fired missiles at Iran. Iran fired missiles at Jordan, Kuwait, Oman, and Qatar. Oil prices have jumped. ABC's Selena Wang.
11: Iran says it opened fire after several ships used unapproved routes and ignored warnings from its Navy. And now declaring it's closing the strait until the end of American interventions in this region.
10: More Israeli air attacks on Gaza City. At least six Palestinians were killed, say Palestinian health officials. The Israeli military says it targeted terrorists. Extreme heat spreading across more of the nation. South Carolina Senator Lindsey Graham died from a ruptured aorta from heart disease, says preliminary info from the medical examiner. In a statement on his absence from the Senate, Kentucky's Mitch McConnell says he had a fall and was in the hospital, now in rehab. He's 84. This is ABC News.
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14: Friday's crop report already in the rearview mirror from traders, but a blazing sun shines in the road ahead. I'm Mark Oppel, your bottom line report to start the week. Middle East headlines cloud traders on Wall Street, and in Chicago, but a few clouds would be welcomed in corn and soybean country to start this week. Tonight's weekly crop update expected to show further deterioration crops, but bottom line analysts say much of that already priced in. But 10 to 15 day forecasts from here, most important and can add even more weather premium. Commodity Weather Group notes that a strong El Nino heating up the central and northern belts and an equally strong Pacific pattern will add even more heat to the central and south, all during peak corn pollination. This is the bottom line report. Take a look at the livestock trade to start the week. August live cattle may have reached a near-term bottom here last week, near that 235-234 level. A quick rally could be set back up above 240. Looking at lean hogs, a run to the $100 level makes 96.5 now solid support. That's our bottom line to start the week. I'm Mark Oppold, wishing you a profitable day and a profitable week ahead.

0: 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As we have a clear sky outside, sunny and 72, looking for a high of 89 today. And once again, this forecast looks like just a carbon copy from day to day for the next 7 days. Highs in the upper 80s to lower 90s. Lows in the mid-60s, mid to upper 60s, mostly clear skies, no precipitation, and that's the way it is Monday through Sunday, as the temperatures will be very July-like here the next 7 days, and once again, no mention of any precipitation in the forecast at this time. Now, the USDA's latest efforts to address fertilizer production and cost challenges involve some grants to expedite some construction and operation of shovel-ready, financially viable production facilities. We're going to join Rod Bain. We'll look at the Fertilizer Investment and Expansion for Long-Term Domestic Supply Initiative in this edition of Agriculture Today.
1: Efforts to reduce high fertilizer cost and increase fertilizer production.
2: We waived the Jones Act. We waived import restrictions from Venezuela. Great American companies delayed scheduled maintenance to prioritize supply for American farmers this year. Locked in pricing through 2028. Department of the Interior added potash, as we know, to the critical minerals list.
1: By the Agriculture Department and partners in the federal sector and fertilizer industry continue. With recent announcements going into the 4th of July holiday, actions including $500 million in long-term investments.
3: We should not be importing an energy-intensive product in this country because we have abundant of energy.
1: I'm Rod Bain. Agriculture Secretary Brooke Rollins and Nalin Gupta of Wabash Valley Resources are among those joining us as we look at recent efforts to raise fertilizer availability and affordability in the fields in this edition of Agriculture USA. The acronym FIELDS represents USDA's recently announced Fertilizer Investment and Expansion for Long-Term Domestic Supply Initiative. The Rural Development Mission Area oversees this new initiative. Among the latest actions focused on strengthening our nation's fertilizer supply chain, increasing supplies, and improving long-term affordability. Days prior to the announcement of the FIELDS initiative,
2: President Trump announced that he was lifting the countervailing duty, the CVD, on phosphate from Morocco for 8 months. That one specific action will save our farmers $1.82 billion in output and prices just this year alone. It will reduce the phosphate fertilizer, just that one lift, by 22% and will benefit more than 100,000 farms in America.
1: Agriculture Secretary Brooke Rollins and other dignitaries at a press event to discuss the FIELDS initiative, making $500 million available to shovel-ready, financially viable projects focused on expanding domestic fertilizer and crop nutrient production.
2: We will look at private investments that's already in the project or coming into the project and measurable production outlines.
1: Expanding upon the focus of the FIELDS initiative, Deputy Agriculture Secretary Stephen Vaden.
4: What we're seeking to do here is we're looking for quality over quantity, speed over using money to come up with plans for projects that don't yet exist, and people who already have capital behind them, who already have plans to build or in the process of building, and a strategic injection of capital can move that forward and get farmers fertilizer faster.
1: FIELDS grant applications must be electronically submitted via grants.gov by no later than August 15th.
2: Applications must demonstrate financing plans, market demand, project execution capabilities, and measurable benefits for our farmers.
1: So how might the Fertilizer Investment and Expansion for Long-Term Domestic Supply Initiative benefit the input industry? Joshua Westling, a Nebraska fertilizer production developer, says,
5: building a fertilizer plant in this country is a daunting task, and the hardest part isn't the engineering. It's the upfront capital. The economics have to compete with imports and with entrenched incumbents. And that's where good projects stall before the first shovel goes in the ground.
1: Which is where FIELDS awards, ranging from $15 million to $150 million, offer that support. Then there is Jake Evans of True Organic Products Incorporated in California.
6: Now with the FIELDS program, the Secretary is really committed to the success of organic and regenerative farming, and I really believe it will bring local production to allow our organic farmers the most cost-effective fertilizer they get to grow their organic crops.
1: The FIELDS initiative and temporary suspension of countervailing duties on certain phosphate fertilizer imports are the latest in a series of approaches addressing input supply and cost concerns. Those also include streamlining and expediting permits for fertilizer facility production, according to Environmental Protection Agency Administrator Lee Zeldin.
7: To get new sites built, whether it's Clean Water Act, Clean Air Act, it is a water permit, it's an air permit, as it comes to permitting, is to get stuff done as quickly as possible.
1: And the combined efforts in addressing fertilizer issues in the farm sector are not lost on producers themselves, such as Matt Frostick. He's a sixth-generation grower from Michigan and currently first vice president of the National Corn Growers Association.
8: We've got lots to do. Obviously, we're just starting. But what it has done for me and my farm, and I'm not the greatest story out there, but it's keeping the sixth generation on the farm, and the seventh generation has that opportunity. And I think that's really what it's all about for all of us.
1: This has been Agriculture USA. I'm Rod Bain reporting for the U.S. Department of Agriculture in Washington, D.C.
0: Coming up at 7:40 here on KGLO, and we thank Rod for that report. And we will be taking a look at the Iowa Almanac next here on KGLO. United
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14: It's time for a Twins Minute. I'm John Vitas. The Twins picked third overall in this year's Major League Draft, the highest pick they've had since they took Royce Lewis first overall back in 2017. It was a loaded top three, and the Twins were happy to snag Georgia Tech catcher Von Lackey, who is an incredible athlete with great tools, but a Twins assistant GM Sean Johnson equally as impressed with the intangible.
15: By the time we get the players at the combine or we meet them, we kind of have a feel for what they're going to be. He was exactly what we thought. Just an easygoing personality, super competitive kid, very likable, an 80 grade smile, just a kid you want to spend more time with and hang out with, and competitive, but also humble and hardworking. Really checks every intangible box we have.
14: Twins followed up the pick of Lackey with another college catcher, Texas catcher Carson Tinney in round two, as well as Virginia Tech right-hander Brent Renfro. This has been a presentation of the Treasure Island Baseball Network.
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17: Sacrifice in the line of duty. More from the Iowa Almanac in a moment.
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17: Waterloo Police Officers Wayne Rice and Michael Hoying were working the overnight shift when they responded to a call of loud music coming from a house. Those involved turned down the music and the officers returned to their squad car. Then four of the individuals started yelling and cursing at the officers. Rice and Hoying returned to the house and placed one person under arrest for disturbing the peace. He then started fighting with Officer Hoying. Another tackled Officer Rice, and those two struggled on the ground, the officer even getting hit in the head with a chair. James Taylor, who had recently been released from a federal prison in Missouri, then joined the fight, punching Rice with his fist and then removing the officer's gun from its holster. Taylor then fired two shots into Officer Rice's chest. Not satisfied, he moved to where Officer Hoying was involved in the first fight and shot and killed him. Taylor then fled the scene, leading to a manhunt featuring helicopters searching from the air and officers searching from the ground. 4 days later, two women ran into Taylor on a farm near LaPorte City. Officers armed with shotguns swarmed the farm fields. Iowa State Patrol Sergeant Marvin Messerschmidt saw crops moving and chased Taylor through a soybean field. Taylor tripped, fell, and was captured. He was convicted of double murder and sentenced to life in prison. It was the largest manhunt in Iowa history when James T-Bone Taylor was caught after killing two Waterloo police officers on this date in 1981. And that's Iowa Almanac for July 13th. There's more online at iowaalmanac.com. Until tomorrow, I'm Jeff Stein.
0: 7:46. Thanks, Jeff. We appreciate that. Look into the Iowa Almanac today. We're right around this time each and every weekday morning on the KGLO morning program here in your hometown news station, AM 1300 KGLO. KGLO weather, sunny with a high of 89 today, 65 for a low tonight under a mostly clear sky. And the forecast from now until Sunday says mostly clear, mostly sunny, or clear at night. 91 for a high Tuesday, 67 low on Tuesday. Same thing on Wednesday and Thursday with those highs and lows. And Friday and Saturday, a high of 90, 69 for a low Friday night, and Saturday night, 88 for a high on Sunday. Selling at 72 here at KGLO. Sports is next.
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5: 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Clear Lake softball season came to a close on Saturday night as the 13th-ranked Lions fell to Center Porter Bat at 12-8 in the 3A Region 4 semifinals. 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Lions tied the game at 5 in the bottom of the 6th, but the Storm and Pointer scored 7 times at the top of the 7th. Lions tried to rally behind a 3-run homer by Taylor Schwen, but the effort came up short. Clear Lake ends their best season in 2 decades with a 26-7 record. Center Porter Bata improves to 18-18. They'll face their conference foe, 4th-ranked Mount Vernon, in the regional championship game on Tuesday night. Mount Vernon beat Dyke New Hartford 7-0 in the other semifinal. Osage advanced to the 3A regional finals with a 10-0 5-inning win at Charles City on Saturday in the 3A Region 2 semifinals. Osage now 24-3 on the season. They'll travel to face 2nd-ranked Dubuque Wallert in Tuesday's regional final. Wallert beat Crestwood 10-0 in 4 innings. Newman looks to return to the state softball tournament as they'll host top of Iowa Conference East Division foe North Butler tonight in the 1A Region 5 championship game. The 5th-ranked Knights held off Starmont 4-3 in Friday night's regional semifinals, while the Bearcats needed 10 innings to beat Turkey Valley 2-1 in the other semifinal. Newman won both meetings in conference play this year, winning 7-4 at North Butler on May 27th and 1-0 at Mason City on June 17th. First pitch scheduled 4:07. In high school baseball, Mason City hosts Waterloo West in the 4A Substate 2 semifinal round tonight. Riverhawks picked up a 6-4 win over Ames in the Substate quarterfinals on Friday. West knocked off the second seed Fort Dodge 6-5. Winner of tonight's Substate semifinal will travel to 4th-ranked Waukee for Wednesday's Substate championship game. Waukee beat Des Moines Lincoln 14-1 in the Substate quarterfinals as the Substate's top seed. Advanced to the championship game. Newman and St. Ansgar have advanced to substate championship games after capturing district championships on Saturday night. 5th-ranked Newman scored 4 runs in the bottom of the 5th to beat Lake Mills 4-0 in the 1A District 3 championship. Jackson Dutcher picked up a complete game 2-hit shutout, striking out 12. Newman is now 25-9. They'll face Lamar's Galen in the substate 2 championship game on Tuesday night in Algoda. Galen beat Kingsley Pearson 6-5 in 8 innings in the District 4 championship game. 3rd-ranked St. Ansgar scored a run in the 4th and 1 of the 6 to beat North Butler 2-0 for the District 5 championship. The Saints improved to 24-3 on the season. They'll face Ankeny Christian in the Substate 3 championship game on Tuesday night at Roosevelt Field in Mason City. Ankeny Christian beat Ackledge Neva Wellsbrook Steamboat Rock 9-2 in the District 6 championship game on Saturday night. Forest City's baseball season came to an end on Saturday night as they fell at 10th-ranked Pocahontas 8-1 in the 2A District 3 championship game. Forest City season ends with an 18-6 record. Pocahontas will advance to face 2nd-ranked Roland Story in the Substate 2 championship game in Clarion on Tuesday night. Roland Story had no problem with Ogden 20-4 in the District 4 championship contest. Now the Minnesota Twins wrapped up the first half of the season as first half meaning the pre-All-Star break part of their schedule because it's actually they're 97 games in of their 162-game schedule, 65 games to go. Either way, let's get the report from Chris Atterbury on how things wrapped up for the first half yesterday.
6: Twins and the Angels on a sunny Sunday afternoon with a series on the line. It was the Angels who struck first. Josh Lowe clobbered a monster home run on the first pitch he saw with 2 outs in the 2nd inning for a 1-0 Angels lead. But in the 3rd, Twins got it going at the bottom of the order. Luke Keyshaw, 1st of 2 hits, a base hit from Ryan Kreidler. After Trevor Larnach leveled the game with an RBI single, it was Ryan Jeffers' turn. The pitch to Jeffers. Swung on and lined down the left field line. Stay fair. It is fair, and it's down into the corner. Kreidler's going to score. Adele pulls it out of the corner. They're going to wave Trevor Larnach. Here's the relay from Neto. His throw to the plate. Not in time. Larnach slides across safely. And it's a two-run double for Ryan Jeffers and a 3-1 Minnesota Twins lead. Great to have Jeffers back in the lineup for the Minnesota Twins. Couple of doubles and two games back off the IL. Larnick would add a home run later in the ballgame, and boy, that's all the Twins would need because Tosh Bradley was really good. He went seven innings. He gave up just two runs on a pair of solo home runs to earn his ninth win of the year. Andrew Morris worked the final two innings for his third save. Twins beat the Angels 4-2. They finished the first half 48-49, very much in the thick of the AL Central race, and they finish it with five consecutive series victories. Good vibes heading into the All-Star break right here on your home for Twins baseball.
5: And when Chris Atterbury says the thick of things, they're only three games out in the Central. The Chicago White Sox right now with a 50-45 record, and the Cleveland Guardians at 51-46, so they are in a virtual tie for the top of the AL Central standings. The Twins are three games back. There's only five teams that have above 500 records in the American League at this point. When you look at the wild card standings, if things ended up today, the Twins would be tied with Seattle for the final wild card spot. The Yankees and the Guardians would have those other wild card spots if the season ended today. So the Twins, you know, heading to the second part of the season, definitely in a situation where they could have some success, and we'll see. The other thing, too, will be, especially after the All-Star break, they did make, of course, a couple of trades, or at least one trade last week, but definitely we'll see what they do this year with their trades compared to what they did last year when they had the fire sale and kind of put everybody in a glum mood, but things look to be positive heading to the second part of the season. We'll see what the Twins decide to do with the roster here before that trade deadline on the 31st of July. Kayla McBride scored 14 of her 25 points in the fourth quarter. Olivia Miles added 23 points after missing two games. The Minnesota Lynx edged the New York Liberty 90-85 on Saturday. Lynx used a steal and three offensive rebounds in the last 81 seconds to keep the lead. Ice in the game with 2 miles free throws with 8 seconds to go. In the age of roster turnover and trend, the transfer portal, the Drake women's basketball team has featured stability. The Bulldogs have 10 players returning from a team that is looking to bounce back from a season, which the Bulldogs slipped to 12-20. This is Drake coach Allison Pullman.
7: I think Drake University, I think Drake women's basketball, you know, like there's a culture, there's, you know, one where loyalty and, I guess, you know, people wanting to, you know, continue to stay because some of their best friends happen to be on the team. And it's also championship basketball. You have opportunities to cut down nets, to be able to win championships. And I think that our team is very, very well supported.
5: Last season was a step back for a program that had posted 20 wins or more in 10 of the last 11 seasons.
7: I think Drake basketball historically has always had so much success. And I think that's attractive to young women. I think from an academic standpoint, an athletic standpoint, so just being able to be fostered and have that opportunity, I think is one that, you know, they don't take lightly and they want to continue to be a part of.
5: The Bulldogs are in the midst of their summer workouts. Well, USA Team Handball has announced that the U.S. men's senior national team will be facing Canada at a two-game qualifier series August 7th and 8th at the Long Lines Family Recreation Center in Sioux City. Winner of the two-game series will advance to the 2027 Pan America Games in Lima, Peru. Corey Westra is commissioner of the Great Plains Athletic Conference and says local interest began in May. He was invited to Briarcliff University for a meeting with the president of USA Team Handball.
8: The winner of this matchup does get to go to the Pan Am Games, which is very exciting. This is leg one on that journey to LA 28 and the Olympic Games.
5: Now, the Pan American Games serve as the Olympic qualifying event for men's handball across North and South America. And that makes Team USA against Team Canada in Sioux City the official opening stage of the 2028 Olympic qualification for the Los Angeles Games. Michael King is president of USA Team Handball and says the sport is played in 2 to 11 countries and is one of the top draws in summer Olympic ticket sales. King knows many Americans aren't familiar with the sport, and he described what you'll see when Team USA plays Canada.
9: You're talking about 7-on-7. The simplest way to explain it is water polo on land, soccer with your hands, played on a court 2.5 times the size of a basketball court. So it's very large people moving at a high rate of speed, slamming into each other, throwing a ball 80 miles an hour, and goalies taking their life into their hands, trying to stop a ball moving 80 miles an hour that weighs 4 times as much as a baseball.
5: Briarcliff University is exploring adding varsity men's and women's handball. It's a move that would make it the first varsity collegiate handball program in the country. Dr. Matthew Drobb is president of Briarcliff and says the school's athletic director asked if he might be interested in starting the sport here and showed him a video of a game.
8: Wow, that's not the sport that I thought it was. And I got really excited about it. I said, how come this is the first time I've ever even heard about this sport? And he says, well, it's really, really popular in Europe, but very unrecognized so far in the United States. So are you interested? I said, well, how will we do it? And he says, well, I've been talking with the USA team handball folks, and they really want to partner university.
5: He says the USA National Program would help them in finding opponents to play until more schools have the sport.
8: There are enough club teams in the United States that we could probably have a varsity, both men's and women's, travel a couple of times a year, both west and east of Siouxland, and then have them travel to us here in the center of the country, and we'd have enough competition.
5: Drott says they hope to start the team handball program at the school as early as the fall of 2027. Well, the Minnesota Twins, of course, the next four nights, they are off because of the All-Star break, the All-Star game in Philadelphia coming up on Tuesday night, tomorrow night. And the Home Run Derby and all those festivities are tonight. And the Twins next up is Friday, Saturday, and Sunday at Wrigley Field in Chicago as they'll take on the Cubs. Friday night's game, 7:05 for the first pitch, 6:30, the pregame show here on KGLO. Saturday and Sunday, the first pitch at 1:20. A pregame at 12:30 with Inside Twins from the Treasure Island Baseball Network starting at noon on Sunday on KGLO. Then the Twins next week, next Monday, will start a four-game series, which will be pivotal for those standings that we were just talking about moments ago against the Cleveland Guardians. 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
10: From ABC News, I'm Chuck Sievertson. The U.S. and Iran again shooting missiles at each other. Iran had a container ship in the Strait of Hormuz. The U.S. fired missiles at Iran, and then Iran fired missiles at Jordan, Kuwait, Oman, and Qatar. Oil prices have jumped, and so could gasoline. ABC News Chief White House Correspondent Mary Bruce.
11: These fresh attacks are coming amid mixed messages about the Strait of Hormuz. After targeting commercial ships in the critical waterway for days, Iran declaring it's closing the Strait of Hormuz. But President Trump says that's not the case. He insists that it is open.
10: More Israeli air attacks in Gaza City. At least six Palestinians were killed, say Palestinian health officials. The Israeli military says it targeted terrorists. Storms and flooding from the Midwest to the East, says ABC News Chief Meteorologist Ginger Z.
12: Camp Tomsock in Missouri, deep in Friday's flood zone.
13: One of the cabins, like, you couldn't even see because you could only see, like, the tippy top of the roof.
12: The National Guard sweeping in with Black Hawk helicopters to rescue more than 200 staff and campers.
10: Extreme heat spreading across more of the nation, creating a bigger wildfire danger. ABC's Jim Ryan.
14: The 123-foot-tall ponderosa pine has stood near the town of Beaver, Utah, for centuries. Some experts estimate its age at 350 years. Last week, fire crews discovered that the Cottonwood Fire, which has burned nearly 100,000 acres, also destroyed the old tree. People in Beaver say it's like losing a member of the family.
10: South Carolina Senator Lindsey Graham's sudden death was due to a ruptured aorta from heart disease, says preliminary info from the medical examiner. In a statement explaining his absence from the Senate, Kentucky's Mitch McConnell says he had a fall last month and was in the hospital, now in rehab. McConnell's 84. Dozens of people working at an Ebola treatment center in the Democratic Republic of Congo have gone on strike over unpaid salaries and bonuses. You're listening to ABC News.
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10: A huge fire tore through a beer hall in Bangkok overnight, killing at least 27 people and injuring dozens before firefighters brought the flames under control. The cause, under investigation. Typhoon Bobby has weakened to a tropical storm in eastern China, but still expected to bring days of strong winds and heavy rain to parts of the country. Over 2 million people have been evacuated because of the storm, say Chinese media. They're cleaning up in Philadelphia and surrounding counties after violent short thunderstorms called microbursts. A Russian missile attack in the Ukrainian city of Sumy Saturday was caught on security cameras. This at a coffee shop, windows shattering. Playground, people dropped to the ground. Adults covered kids with their bodies to protect them. Ukrainian officials say at least 5 people were killed. Sam Neill, the actor from Jurassic Park, who also played Holly Hunter's husband in The Piano, has died. 78. In Omen 3, The Final Conflict, Neill played Damien the Antichrist. He also played Cardinal Thomas Wolsey in The Tudors. In court today, a French teen facing mischief and public nuisance charges in Singapore after posting a video on social media of him in a shopping mall licking a straw from an orange juice vending machine, then putting it back. Some prison time is possible. The vending machine company says it'll upgrade its machines to include individually packaged straws and straw compartments that unlock only after a sale. Chuck Sievertson, ABC News.
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0: 74 degrees underneath a sunny sky. Good morning. Here's a look at local news this hour from the Key GLO Newsroom. I'm Bob Fisher reporting. 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Rock Falls woman was transported to the hospital with life-threatening injuries after a single-vehicle accident in Mitchell County over the weekend. Shortly before 8 o'clock on Saturday evening, the Iowa State Patrol says a vehicle driven by 34-year-old Joseph Smith of Mason City was westbound at Mitchell Line Street near Foothill Avenue when it moved over for an oncoming vehicle. The vehicle left the roadway with the passenger side tires and struck a culvert before rolling onto its side. Both Smith as well as 53-year-old Billy Dodge were not wearing seatbelts and were ejected from the vehicle, the Dodge being pinned out of the vehicle. State Patrol says Dodge was taken by a medical helicopter to the Mayo Clinic hospitals in Rochester with life-threatening injuries. A Bay City man has been sentenced to 9 years of prison on federal charges of being a felon in possession of ammunition. The U.S. Attorney for the Northern District of Iowa's office says 26-year-old Luke Braniff was sentenced in federal court in Sioux City on Friday. He previously was convicted of two counts of lascivious acts of the child in 2017, as well as sex offender registry violations in 2018, 2023, and 2025. Those convictions prevented Braniff from possessing any guns or ammunition. At a plea hearing in March, Braniff admitted to possessing ammunition, knowing he was prohibited from doing so due to his previous convictions. Prosecutors say law enforcement became aware of Braniff's illegal possession of ammunition during an investigation regarding reports of Braniff sending vulgar sexual messages on Snapchat to a minor female requesting nude images of the child. U.S. District Court Judge Leonard Strand on Friday sentenced Braniff to 108 months in prison, followed by a 3-year term of supervised release. Republican candidate for Governor Zach Lane says he looks forward to having President Trump campaign for him in Iowa. O.K. Henderson with more in this report.
1: President Trump says Lane is an America First patriot and an effective voice for Iowa agriculture. Lane says he's excited to have Trump's backing.
2: Donald Trump has won Iowa a number of times, and I look forward to working with him to win again. And I think, you know, the people of Iowa, the Republican Party has been very supportive of him, and he brings a lot of energy when he comes to the state. So we look forward to having him here.
1: Iowa GOP Chairman Jeff Kaufman says Trump understands the stakes in Iowa's governor's race and the U.S. Senate race, as Republican nominee Ashley Hinson has had Trump's backing since September.
3: This is intense. With these two open seats, this feels like a presidential year.
1: Kaufman hosted an Iowa GOP fundraiser Friday night focused on honoring Governor Kim Reynolds, who's not seeking re-election. Radio Iowa, I'm O.K. Henderson.
0: Meanwhile, Zach Lane says if he's elected to try, he'd try to steer as much state business to Iowa companies as possible. During an Iowa press episode that aired over the weekend at Iowa PBS, Lane was asked about the long-term computer services contract that Governor Reynolds recently signed with two multinational corporations, Amazon and Cognizant.
4: I'm not in government right now, but from what I can see, I think I would do things a bit differently.
0: Lane says he believes the private sector is better than government at handling a lot of things, including computer system storage and IT services. Lane says that approach would provide long-term opportunities for Iowans to be employed rather than outsourcing the work out of state or out of country. Lane raised concerns about Cognizant right after Reynolds announced the deal, citing the company's employment of H-1B visa holders.
4: This program has been rife with abuse for a very long time. And so if I'm looking at a contract like that, it's very simple. There will be measures in place and oversight in place to make sure that those jobs are not going to H-1B employees and that Iowans do have first right at those jobs.
0: In June, Reynolds announced that she'd sign a decade-long contract to have Amazon and Cognizant manage the computers and digital data in state government. After Lane and others raised questions about outsourcing IT services, Reynolds announced Cognizant has promised to offer jobs to the state employees who have been providing those services in state government. This past week, Trump administration officials announced an investigation of alleged fraud linked to federal visa programs, and a top Labor Department official syndicated India-based Cognizant is among the companies under scrutiny. North Central Iowa Congresswoman Ashley Hinson joined pork producers at a farm near Marshalltown on Friday to talk about the Save Our Bacon Act. It's an attempt to override California's Proposition 12, which requires pork to be raised under their rules to be sold there. Dean Frazier raises hogs at a farm near Liscombe that has been in the family for 155 years.
5: I take threats to Iowa's legacy of family farming very seriously. California's Proposition 12 is one such threat, which has allowed for out-of-state activists to dictate how Iowa pig farmers raise our livestock while raising costs for consumers.
0: Hanson is a Republican running for the U.S. Senate. It has been targeted by ads that say the Save Our Bacon Act will hurt farmers. Frazier says the ads are a smear campaign against Hanson and the rest of the Iowa delegation. Hanson says her Democratic opponent, Josh Terek, is doing what the Democratic leadership of Washington tells him on the issue.
6: And won't stand with farmers on something as clear-cut as this. It's so important that we have this fixed to overturn Prop 12, again, to stop these California anti-agriculture activists from undermining our Iowa way of life. And they certainly cannot afford an absentee senator who skipped 58% of votes this session at the state capitol.
0: Hanson says that includes missing the vote on the Iowa agriculture bill. Several other representatives of ag groups, pork producers, and Iowa Ag Secretary Mike Nagy also attended the event. Turk's campaign has already been quoted as saying he does not support California's Proposition 12. He does not believe California should dictate how Iowa farmers raise their hogs. Iowa Democratic Party candidates and leaders are urging party activists and campaign volunteers to focus on winning over independent and Republican voters in this year's general election. Iowa Democratic Party Chair Rita Hart kicked off the event on Sunday night in the Des Moines area by saying her party has a chance to show the rest of the country how to listen to voters and get past political divisions.
7: We are all hungry for a politics where we don't judge people by their political labels.
0: A crowd of over 1,000 attended the Sunday night Iowa Democratic Party fundraiser. And Rob Sand, the Democratic Party's nominee for governor, stressed that theme too.
8: I do not want to raise my children in a place where they are told that they can believe that they can hate someone based on who they vote for.
0: Former U.S. Transportation Secretary Pete Buttigieg was the winner of the Iowa Democratic Party's presidential caucuses in 2020, was the event's closer. His Democratic victories in Iowa this fall will defy assumptions.
9: We got to get busy welcoming others into our coalition, reaching out to those who might have believed what they were told about government for the forgotten man or no new wars, reaching out to them and saying, he doesn't deserve you.
0: The latest data shows Democrats gained about 27,000 registered voters in Iowa last month, but there's still more independent voters than Democrats. And Democrats trail the number of registered Republicans by about 184,000. University of Iowa's Reading Research Center is launching a free online resource to help parents of young children stay engaged in learning over the summer. U of I Professor Leah Zimmerman is the center's assistant director and says the Spark Early Literacy Hub is designed to help families grow a child's reading skills as part of their everyday routines.
10: It includes a downloadable booklet called 10 Activities to Spark Early Literacy that provide instructions and materials for fun, interactive activities that parents can do with their kids to support two critical word recognition skills.
0: Those skills are the ability to recognize the sounds in spoken language and the ability to see a letter and connect it to a specific sound. There's videos of Iowa parents modeling how to do the activities with their kids, interactive tools and printable activities, as well as a free app for sounding out letters. You can find a link to the Spark Early Literacy Hub by heading to the story at KGLOAM.com. And students from Iowa's three public universities are wrapping up 5 summers of archaeological research, sifting through the soil at the Gardner Cabin. That was the cabin that was the site of the 1857 Spirit Lake Massacre, where more than 30 settlers were killed by Native Americans. This is the final season that state archaeologist John Dorshuk will lead excavations there.
11: It's a lot of hard physical labor. It's a lot of mental labor to keep track of where you are in the stratigraphic profile and what you're finding. And so it takes patience, persistence, and a lot of just hard work.
0: 13-year-old Abby Gardner was taken captive during the attack and then released about 3 months later. She later returned to buy her family's cabin and preserve it as a museum. Dorshuk says the cabin is in critical need of restoration. He hopes the state will help preserve the historic site. It's the last year that the Iowa Lakeside Laboratory will conduct research there, but students continue exploring other areas to bring history's lessons to life. That's a look at local news this hour from the KGLO Newsroom. I'm Bob Fisher reporting. Funeral announcements are next.
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0: 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It's time now for a look at funeral announcements here on KGLO. Funeral announcements brought to you as a courtesy of Major Erickson Funeral Home in Mason City. Providing families with a lasting tribute to someone they've lost. Trust Major Erickson Funeral Home, honoring a loved one since 1863. Dean Earl Overson, 81 of Fertile, passed away peacefully at home on July 10th. Celebration of life will be held 11 o'clock this coming Saturday at the Church of Christ in Fertile, where Ben Slyke in charge of the arrangements. Alicia Ann Seidel, 43 of Mason City, passed away on Thursday at the Family Care Center, surrounded by the loved her family after a courageous journey with ALS. Funeral services 10:30 Friday at Hogan Berbermore Colonial Chapel in Mason City. Visitation will be from 5 to 7 on Thursday at the funeral home and will continue 1 hour prior to the service on Friday. That's today's look at funeral announcements here on KGLO, brought to you as a courtesy of Major Erickson Funeral Home in Mason City. Weather comes your way next here in your hometown news station, AM 1300 KGLO.
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0: and no precipitation. The temperatures basically, the highs and lows, the same as 89 for a high today under a sunny sky. Southwest winds at 5 to 10. Tonight, 65 for a low. Southwest winds at around 5. Tomorrow, mostly sunny with a high of 91. West winds at around 5. Clear tomorrow night, a low of 67. Southwest winds at around 5. Wednesday, sunny with a high of 91. West winds at around 5. Mostly clear Wednesday night, a low of 67. Winds out of the south at around 5. Thursday, mostly sunny with a high of 91. Thursday night, mostly clear, a low of 69. Friday, mostly sunny with a high of 90. Friday night, mostly clear, low of 69. Saturday, mostly sunny with a high of 90. Saturday night, mostly clear, low of 69. Mostly sunny on Sunday with a high of 88. Normal high for this time of the year is 83. The normal, though, is 61. At least it won't be as warm as the warmest day ever in Mason City on this date, 1936. Today and, I believe, tomorrow were the warmest days in 1936 in Mason City history at 106 for the high temperature on those dates. In the midst of the Dust Bowl days, 90 years ago, in fact, looking at the calendar. Sunny skies all across the region this hour, and temperatures at least in the lower 70s. It's 70 in Forest City and Fort Dodge at Clarion. And a 71 in Estherville, 72 in Webster City. It is 73 in Charles City and in Iowa Falls. And here in Mason City this hour, we have a west wind at 10. The relative humidity is at 71%. And the barometric pressure is on the rise at 30.25 inches. So we have a sunny sky. We're at 74. Once again, looking for a high of 89 today here at your hometown news station. AM 1300 KGLO. Look at the weather at this hour. And let's see, we have coming up here in the next 40 minutes before the top of the hour at 9 o'clock and get into the Ramsey Show. Of course, between 9 and 11 today, Agriculture of America with Jesse Allen. Of course, Jesse was the, you heard him moments ago, former KGLO Farm Director, now hosting the AOA program 11 to noon weekdays here on KGLO. Of course, we have the Midday Report coming up from noon to 1, we'll get you up to date on local news and local sports. And, of course, farm information during that hour. We'll have information, Iowa Ag News from Brownfield during that time. We'll have Lita McNamee with the KGLO Farm News about 12:40 or so. And we will have a look at how the market numbers are doing as they creep towards the close just before 1 o'clock. And, of course, 1 to 4, Markley Van Camp at Robbins here, followed by Sean Hannity from 4 to 7. And, of course, from 9 to midnight, we hope you've enjoyed the program America at Night, as Graham Milhaven with that program each and every night. Then it goes right into Coast to Coast at midnight. And next four nights with no Twins baseball, be able to hear that program in its entirety. So 8:22 here at KGLO. We have the Managing for Profit from Brownfield coming up after 8:30. Well, there's been a lot of questions about the new garbage and recycling program in Mason City. We're going to revisit some comments made at last week's city council meeting to kind of get you up to date on things. Things got underway last week, week two of the things this week. So stay tuned for that. That'll be after 8:30 this morning here on KGLO. We'll listen back to that.
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5: A concussion is a type of mild brain injury that can briefly cause headaches, vision changes, forgetfulness, and sleep disturbances. Current recommendations advise no screen time in the first 48 hours after a concussion to avoid eye strain, interference with sleep, overworking the brain, and worsening symptoms. But new research is challenging that guidance. In a report from the British Journal of Sports Medicine, teens with a new concussion who had around 2.5 hours of daily screen time recovered 35% faster than those with more or less screen time. Researchers suggest that moderate screen time use keeps young people socially connected and mentally engaged, which may support recovery without worsening symptoms. Still, this is only one study, and the results should be taken with a grain of salt. Parents and caregivers should always speak with a doctor about how to best manage a concussion in your child first. With this Medical Minute, I'm Melissa Adon.
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7: Grappling with Gray Leaf Spot. Hello everyone, I'm Mark Dorenkamp with Managing for Profit on Brownfield, a content partnership with Corteva Agriscience. Corn growers are gearing up to face several foliar disease threats, and Corteva market development specialist Jeff Moon says gray leaf spot could definitely be a problem this summer. He tells Brownfield while the impact varies, damage caused by the lesions can result in as much as 50% yield loss. More after this.
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7: Teva AgriScience Market Development Specialist Jeff Moon says gray leaf spot is a corn disease farmers should be aware of.
12: Kind of starts as a small pinpoint brown or tan that can show up with some lesions on the leaf and some halos. So the spots will become longer, they'll elongate. They can even get into a diamond shape at some point, but diamond or rectangular. And this weather we're having, this warm, humid weather, is really what's going to push that along. And we're certainly living in that right now. And when we talk about humidity, it's not only the humidity that we feel, but also some leaf wetness can lead to that. And this is a disease that overwinters in corn residue. So if you're in some no-till or reduced-till continuous corn areas, those areas would certainly be at higher risk than others. So that's where I would start scouting to begin with.
7: He tells Brownfield the lesions destroy the green leaf tissue on corn.
12: We know that leaf tissue is really the engine that drives photosynthesis. And so when we have an impact on photosynthesis, that can impact the health of the plant. It can impact the grain fill. And so therefore, we're going to have a tough time getting those ears to develop the way we want them to. The amount of yield impact, of course, is going to vary based on the amount of tissue that's impacted, but damage can get pretty severe, particularly when it happens around pollination time. But we've seen yield losses all the way up to 50% when it occurs with those conditions and at the right time. And of course, when that happens, we can also see an increased risk for stalk rot and for lodging as well. So not only an impact on yield directly, but also then some standability issues that can come into play.
7: Moon says Forcevo fungicide from Corteva Agriscience has three different active ingredients.
12: From the group 3, 7, and 11. And they're designed to provide not only preventive, but some curative properties as well when it comes to foliar diseases. So it's a very broad spectrum. Not only is it going to be there for a gray leaf spot, but broad spectrum control. We're going to see some residual out there, maybe even up to like 30 days But we've seen some really strong performance against gray leaf spot and some other common diseases like tar spot that can have an impact on yield for corn. And so it's all about a good timely application. So do some scouting and see what you've got going on out there and pull the trigger on a fungicide to protect that yield, protect that crop, and get the most that you can out of it.
7: Visit Corteva.us to learn more. I'm Mark Dorenkamp with Managing for Profit on Brownfield, a content partnership with Corteva Agriscience.
0: From ABC News, Wall Street Now. Stock futures point to a lower start to the week after the major averages posted gains to close out last week. The Dow on Friday rose 150 points to end the session at 52,637. The Nasdaq headed 0.3%, the S&P 0.4. Renewed fighting between the U.S. and Iran has oil prices rising again. World benchmark Brent crude was approaching $79 a barrel overnight. Gasoline is up about 8 cents a gallon in the past week, according to AAA. Apple is accusing OpenAI of stealing trade secrets. In a new federal lawsuit, the tech giant claims the artificial intelligence company and its chief hardware officer had a coordinated plan to get hold of confidential details about future Apple products. Big blue buildings will soon pop up in more U.S. locations. IKEA tells USA Today that it plans to break ground on 6 new home goods stores before the end of the year. Of the company's 500 stores worldwide, only about 50 are in the U.S. Jim Ryan, ABC News.
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13: ABC News, I'm Chuck Sievertson. The U.S. and Iran again shooting missiles at each other. Oil prices have jumped, and so could gasoline. On the Strait of Hormuz, ABC News Chief White House Correspondent Mary Bruce.
14: Reopening the Strait, of course, was at the heart of this memorandum of understanding that was intended to buy more time to negotiate a longer-term lasting nuclear deal, the issue at the heart of this conflict. But the two sides haven't even been able to get to that point amid these escalating back-and-forth strikes.
13: More Israeli air attacks in Gaza City. Storms and flooding from the Midwest to the east. Extreme heat spreading across more of the nation, creating a bigger wildfire danger. South Carolina Senator Lindsey Graham's sudden death was due to a ruptured aorta from heart disease, says preliminary info from the medical examiner. In a statement explaining his absence from the Senate, Kentucky's Mitch McConnell says he had a fall last month and was in the hospital, now in rehab. McConnell's 84. This is ABC News.
7: From Mason City to your hometown, we've got the information you need. 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

0: 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As setting an 89 today for a high, 65 a low tonight. Take that and basically run it through the copy machine, and that's the way it's going to be basically the next 7 days. 91 for highs Tuesday, Wednesday, Thursday, Friday, Saturday, highs of 90, 88 Sunday. Lows each night will be in the mid to upper 60s. Mostly clear skies through the whole time frame. No mention of precipitation. So we're going to hit a little dry spell here the next 7 days at the very least as we hit the middle of the month of July. Well, if you're a Mason City resident, you definitely have been having the words Cart Smart on your mind. Of course, that is the city's new garbage and recycling automated system to make things a little bit easier, a little bit safer for the workers as well that work for Public Works. Something we've talked about for weeks leading up to the implementation. We had Mason City's Mayor John Lee on the Ask the Mayor program, talk about it extensively last week as well when he was on for the Ask the Mayor program. And we thought we would dive a little bit back into some comments made last week when it was brought up at the council meeting. Of course, it had just started. The council meeting was on Tuesday last week. The program had started on the day before on Monday. And Public Works Director Jim Collins submitted to the council that there's some first day things that maybe didn't go as expected, but definitely a learning curve that they are trying to get things. And of course, once everything gets figured out, it'll be should be a good system to use. But let's listen back to some of those comments, and maybe some of these will help answer some of your questions that you have about the Cart Smart program at this point. Let's listen back to last Tuesday night's meeting, starting out with comments from Public Works Director Jim Collins.
1: Thank you for giving me this opportunity to talk about our Cart Smart program. I first want to thank the mayor for got up early yesterday. It was there before 6 a.m. to roll out with our sanitation crew.
2: It was educational.
1: And he got to see the guys in work in our brand new trucks. So first day was a long one. Everything's new for our team. And so we had all hands on deck. Happily, at Public Works, we can move people around when needed to get things done, and we did. And we started at 6 a.m., and I think the sanitation guys, I don't think, I was there, rolled out about home about 5. So it was a lot of learning. But today, the crews rolled out, we used less guys, and they were back by 2:30. Now, that's not an exact comparison because Mondays are a lot busier than Tuesdays are, their routes are, but it is better in that the guys are getting very good at positioning the trucks and using the controls. It's one of those hand-eye coordination things and getting to know how to position the vehicles to get around and in between. And so we are progressing very well. Calls have been coming heavily. Yeah, and when I say heavily, you know how people say, "Well, the call's ringing off the hook." Well, you'd hang up the phone and it'd ring all yesterday and all today, and it was like that a lot last week. And so what Public Works does, we move some people around, got some more people to be able to take the calls, and then start returning the voicemails, because even as you're answering the call, the voicemails are being left. Vast, vast majority of the calls is about cart size exchanges. Most people haven't even had it used it once yet, but they most want to go bigger. So whatever they have, I haven't had very many go to from the 64-gallon down to the 35, but they all seem to be going up, which is great. That means more revenue for the city, but it also means we're going to have to go out and do some rearranging. That's fine. We plan for it. But we do need to get through this first week before we can start changing folks' garbage cans around, and they have the cans they currently possess to do their garbage. So it's going well, I would say, for the second day. And I think as the men get better and better, it'll go faster and faster. Come Thursday, we're going to have some of the backup drivers go out on the trucks, and so they too can get familiar with the operations of the trucks and how they react. So it's a learning curve. We knew the first day would be a long one. It was, but it's going to go great. We did find out some things that we didn't. I don't know how we could have communicated better, but the carts are just people are putting them right next to each other. That necessitates someone to go out and at least get 2 feet between them, and we prefer 3 feet. And we're going to have to come up with a solution for that. There's going to be more social media. Pam's going to help with that, and we're going to come up with a flyer. So when we have to physically do that, we'll put something on the cart to remind our customers to just please give us a little grace and a couple of feet between the cans and your mailboxes and things like that. So those are the highlights. Your teams, Public Works and City Hall. City Hall gets all the walk-ins. They also get calls, and I know because I've asked them. They've been slammed as well with calls, and they are mostly card exchanges. But overall, I think we're doing pretty good.
2: I'll tell you, from my observation, when people do put them out 3 feet apart, put them on the curb, put the opening on the right side, arrows facing the street, it goes so much better. And there was a couple streets that the cars are parked, they put them on bumpers right next to each other, and it slows the entire process. So it's a lot of education, a lot of working together with the city. It was really educational, and Bennett did a great job. Any other questions?
3: Aaron. Yeah, I just wanted to say, one of the things that people need to think about is, like Jim said, it's the mailbox, the guide wire for the power pole, any sort of obstruction. You got to think if something's coming out, grabbing the bin and tipping it. People, if they can just take 2 seconds and think, how do I make this a little easier? By reducing those headaches, it makes it so that we're able to provide the service faster, more reliably, and for lower cost. And so, it's kind of that plea. We'll continue to do education on the social media side and the leave behind flyers and things along those lines. But, it just takes 2 seconds to make it a lot easier for the city to get through your neighborhood and provide that service to you. So we'll do what we can, but think about everything, not just the other bin, but for instance, putting it next to a power pole that can create problems, wires, et cetera. Anything that would impede the ability for that grapple to grab onto the bin.
2: Councilman Adams?
4: Yeah, just finish up real quick. It's good to hear about the improvement from day one to day two. I don't think any of us expected to go perfectly this first day, week, month, however long that may take. And so we just really appreciate the public's patience as they learn and adjust and get everything settled. And thanks to your crew,
1: Thank you.
4: The drivers, the people answering phones, so certainly pass along our thanks to them as we really appreciate them, their willingness to learn.
1: Thank you.
5: I have just a couple of questions. One, Jim, how many trained operators are we going to have when we're all done?
1: People able to operate the trucks?
5: Yeah.
1: 8.
5: Okay. And when they go out, how many trucks are on the road at one time?
1: Right now we're using 4 because we wanted to get people familiar with the equipment, but our goal is to get to 3 and have a spare.
5: Okay. And the other question I have is, how will we know what week we're supposed to put our recyclables out?
1: That's a good question, Counselor. You should have been mailed a mailer, but if that's not, you can go to the city website and type in, sanitation. And from in there, you're going to have a calendar. You're going to see a calendar on the website, and it's got red or blue. For instance, this week is red week. And you, and on there, you will type in your address. And I'll leave that web address. I don't have it at the top. You'll type in your address. It tells you what color you are, and that's when your week is.
5: So red week is?
1: This week.
5: Okay, so the first week of the month will be red, and then the third week would be a red week?
1: It's just going to go back and forth all year.
5: Red blue. So. Oh, I see. Yeah, okay. All right. Yeah. All right, thanks.
1: Okay.
2: Any other questions?
6: Just a comment. Jim, I saw that the people who were putting the containers out, I saw that they put them at a couple commercial businesses, and I wouldn't assume that we pick up their trash.
1: There are a handful of commercial businesses that we do if they're small enough. And in some cases, I know of at least two where the carts were mistakenly delivered to a commercial business, yeah, and we picked them up.
6: Great. Thank you.
1: You bet. Yes.
7: I did get asked, do the bins have to be closed? Like the bin have to be able to be closed, right? They can't be like...
1: Correct.
7: Overstuffed, right?
1: Correct. The lids need to be closed. We aren't being overly concerned about it this week, but we want them to close so that we can actually get them lifted and over the hopper before things start falling out.
7: And so if you do have extra, you can still get stickers, right? And then what do? Put them next to the garbage can?
5: On top.
1: Right now, you can get, if you have your stickers or you can buy them, you can put it on a bag after your cart is full and place them on top.
7: Okay. And that's the procedure going forward?
1: Pardon?
7: That's the procedure going forward?

0: Yes.
1: Okay.
0: I say that, I'll only say for right now, because the city administrator and I are discussing, that's not been 100% successful on the top without them falling off, especially if it's light. For some reason,
1: if you had two bags and you put one on the side, you're not going to put two on top, right?
0: But we are working through that, and it's going to work.
1: Fair enough.
2: So if you have to get on top and jump and push it out,
0: don't do that.
3: Strike that from the record.
4: There's a big advantage to having it closed is you reduce the ability for things to blow out. So recycling, you end up with trash that ends up in the neighborhood, kind of similar to what it used to be when we had the open tops. So closing it, it's better for that. It's also less likely the top will fly open because wind catches it and then distribute trash throughout the neighborhood. And lastly, it keeps animals out of there. Raccoons are less likely to get into it if the lid's down. So, not saying that there isn't the occasional very smart raccoon, but it's highly unlikely. Less crows, let's put it that way.
5: Okay. Anyone else?
0: Okay, thank you.
6: And comments from the council meeting last Tuesday night, led by the Public Works Director Jim Collins, talking about the CartSmart program. And if you have any questions about the CartSmart program, probably the best two places to go right at this point, go to the City of Mason City Government Facebook page, and that's the way it's listed, City of Mason City Government. That has a lot of things here in the last, they've been posting in the last couple of weeks leading up to it, and then, you know, this last week trying to answer some of the questions that have been brought up since things got underway last week. Go to masoncity.net. In fact, I'm just pulling up the website right now. That's why I'm hesitating just a second, but go to masoncity.net. 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You can find a lot of information if you have any questions about this program. So masoncity.net, and scroll down into the news section, CartSmart Automated Sanitation Collection. 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
5: This is now the party of... It's just not a party that I recognize. And now they're embracing full-blown socialism. A new poll shows that this Democratic Socialist of America supporters are now, quote, rich, white, college-educated liberals. The Pew Research poll had the highest support from white, younger, upper-income, college-educated party members, despite their claim of standing against the elite of society and for the working class. 4 in 10 upper-income Democrats also say they like Democratic Socialists, compared to 34% of middle-income Democrats and 24% of low-income Democrats.
7: From coast to coast, from sea to shining sea, it's the Sean Hannity Show.
5: Hey, here's the hard truth. Numbers do not lie. They might make you uncomfortable, but they don't lie. We've tracked the price of the S&P 500, gold and silver, over the last 5 years. Now, between January 2022, May 2026, and the peaks and valleys, the results are staggering. Now, the S&P is up a whopping 45%. 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
10: 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When the Revolutionary War ended and America had gained its independence, the new nation would survive and thrive only on a growing agricultural economy in those early years. Wealthy farmers like George Washington began fertilizing their fields with animal waste and lime, and they were the first to rotate crops to keep the soil fertile. A population explosion in Europe drove up the price of wheat there, and a few larger farmers like Washington had excess grain and were the first to export grain to Europe and the West Indies as well. That's today's American Agriculture History Minute. I'm Mark Oppold.
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sports as we are at 848-53. Clear Lake softball season came to a close Saturday night as the 13th-ranked Lions fell to Center Port Urbana 12-8 in the 3 Region 4 semifinals. Heard that on KRIB and KRIBAM.com. The Lions tied the game at 5 for the bottom of the 6th, but the Storm of Porter scored 7 times at the top of the 7th. Lions tried to rally behind a 3-run home run by Taylor Schwinn, but the effort came up short. Clear Lake ends their best season in 2 decades with a 26-7 record. Center Port Urbana moves to 18-18. And we'll face their conference foe, fourth-ranked Mount Vernon, the regional championship game on Tuesday night. Mount Vernon beat Dyke New Hartford 7-0 in the other semi. Osage advanced to the 3A regional finals with a 10-0 5-inning win at Charles City on Saturday in the 3A Region 2 semifinals. Osage now 24-3 on the air. They'll travel to face second-ranked Dubuque Wallert in Tuesday's regional final. Wallert beat Crestwood 10-0 in 4 innings. Newman looks to return to the state softball tournament as they'll host top of Iowa Conference East Division foe North Butler tonight. In the 1A Region 5 championship game, 5th-ranked Knights held off Starmont 4-3 in Friday night's regional semifinals, while the Bearcats needed 10 innings to beat Turkey Valley 2-1 in the other semi. Newman won both meetings in conference.

0: Let's play this year, winning 7-4 at North Butler on May 27th and 1-0 in Mason City on June 17th. First pitch scheduled for 7 o'clock. High school baseball, Mason City hosts Waterloo West in the 4A Substate 2 semifinal round tonight. Riverhawks picked up a 6-4 win over Ames in the Substate quarterfinals on Friday. West knocked off the second seed Fort Dodge 6-5. Winner of tonight's Substate semifinal will travel to fourth-ranked Waukee for Wednesday's Substate championship game. Waukee beat Des Moines Lincoln 14-1 in the Substate quarterfinals. As the Substate's top seed advanced to the championship game. Newman and St. Ansgar have advanced to the Substate championship games after capturing district championships on Saturday night. Fifth-ranked Newman scored 4 in the bottom of the fifth to beat Lake Mills 4-0 in the 1A District 3 championship game. Jackson Dutcher picked up a complete game 2-hit shutout, striking out 12. Newman now 25-9 of the season. They'll face LaMars Galen in the Substate 2 championship game on Tuesday night at Algona High School. Galen beat Kingsley Pearson 6-5 and 8 innings in the District 4 championship. Third-ranked St. Ansgar scored a run in the fourth and one in the sixth to beat North Butler 2-0 for the District 5 championship. St.'s now 24-3 on the year. They'll face Ankeny Christian in the Substate 3 championship game on Tuesday night at Roosevelt Field in Mason City. Ankeny Christian beat Ackley Geneva Wellsburg Steamboat Rock 9-2 in the District 6 championship on Saturday. Forest City's baseball season came to an end on Saturday night as they fell at 10th-ranked Pocahontas 8-1. In the 2A District 3 championship game, Forest City season ends with an 18-6 record. Pocahontas advances to face second-ranked Roland Story. And the Substate 2 championship in Clarion on Tuesday night, Roland Story had no problem with Ogden 20-4 in the district championship game in District 4. Well, Minnesota Twins wrapped up the first portion of their season, heading into the All-Star break, as they picked up a win on Sunday.
1: Twins and the Angels on a sunny Sunday afternoon with a series on the line. It was the Angels who struck first. Josh Lowe clobbered a monster home run on the first pitch he saw with two outs in the second inning for a 1-0 Angels lead. But in the third, Twins got it going at the bottom of the order. Luke Keyshaw, first of two hits, a base hit from Ryan Kreidler. After Trevor Larnach leveled the game with an RBI single, it was Ryan Jeffersturn. The pitch to Jeffers. Swung on and lined down the left field line. Stay fair. It is fair, and it's down into the corner. Kreidler is going to score. Adell pulls it out of the corner. They're going to wave Trevor Larnach. Here's the relay from Neto. His throw to the plate. Not in time. Larnach slides across safely. And it's a two-run double for Ryan Jeffers and a 3-1 Minnesota Twins lead. Great to have Jeffers back in the lineup for the Minnesota Twins. Couple of doubles and two games back off the IL. Larnach would add a home run later in the ballgame, and boy, that's all the Twins would need because Taj Bradley was really good. He went seven innings. He gave up just two runs on a pair of solo home runs to earn his ninth win of the year. Andrew Morris worked the final two innings for his third save. Twins beat the Angels 4-2. They finished the first half 48-49, very much in the thick of the AL Central race, and they finish it with five consecutive series victories. Good vibes heading into the All-Star break right here on your home for Twins baseball.
0: Well, the Twins are in the All-Star breakdown. They don't play again until Friday when they take on the Chicago Cubs. 7:05 first pitch, 6:30 pregame show on KGLO, and then 1:20 first pitch Saturday, Sunday. 12:30 pregame show Sunday has Inside Twins at noon. Kayla McBride scored 14 over 25 points in the fourth quarter. Olivia Miles added 23 after missing two games. Minnesota Lynx edged the New York Liberty 90-85 Saturday. Well, in this age of roster turnover, the transfer portal, the Direct women's basketball team, has featured stability. The Bulldogs have 10 players returning from a team that's looking to bounce back from a season which the Bulldogs slipped to 12-20. This is Drake coach Allison Pullman.
2: I think Drake University, I think Drake women's basketball, you know, like there's a culture, there's you know, one where loyalty and, I guess, you know, people wanting to, you know, continue to stay because some of their best friends happen to be on the team. And it's also championship basketball. You have opportunities to cut down nets, to be able to win championships. And I think that our team is very, very well supported.
0: Last season was a step back for a program that had posted 20 wins or more in 10 of the previous 11 seasons. And USA Team Handball announced that the U.S. Men's Senior National Team will face Canada in a two-game qualifier series August 7th and 8th at the Long Lines Family Recreation Center in Sioux City. The winner of the two-game series will advance to the 2027 Pan American Games in Lima, Peru. Corey Westra is commissioner of the Great Plains Athletic Conference and says local interest began in May when he was invited to Briarcliff University for a meeting with the president of USA Team Handball.
3: The winner of this matchup does get to go to the Pan Am Games. which is very exciting. This is leg one on that journey to LA 28 and the Olympic Games.
0: Pan American Games serve as the Olympic qualifying event for the men's handball across North and South America, making it Team USA against Team Canada in Sioux City the official opening stage of the 2028 Olympic qualification for the Los Angeles Games. Michael King is president of USA Team Handball and says the sport is played in 211 countries. It's one of the top draws in Summer Olympic ticket sales. King knows many Americans are not familiar with the sport. Described what you'll see when Team USA plays Canada.
4: You're talking about 7-on-7. The simplest way to explain it is water polo on land, soccer with your hands, played on a court 2.5 times the size of a basketball court. So it's very large people moving at a high rate of speed, slamming into each other, throwing a ball 80 miles an hour, and goalies taking their life into their hands, trying to stop a ball moving 80 miles an hour that weighs 4 times as much as a baseball.
0: Radcliffe University is exploring adding varsity men's and women's handball. It's a move that would make it the first varsity collegiate handball program in the country. That's Check KGLO Sports, and that puts a wrap on the KGLO Bowling Program. Here on KGLO, Mason City, it's 9 o'clock.
5: From ABC News, I'm Chuck Severson. As efforts to resolve the Iran situation appear to be going nowhere, what are going somewhere are missiles. The U.S. and Iran shooting them, the U.S. at Iran and Iran at several Mideast countries. Oil prices have jumped, and so could gasoline. On the Strait of Hormuz, ABC News Chief White House Correspondent Mary Bruce.
6: The ceasefire is now unraveling. The Iranians this morning say the agreement has, quote, entered a crisis stage. Now, overnight, the U.S. launching a new round of strikes against Iran, the fourth series of attacks in less than a week. Iran then responding with a barrage of strikes aimed at American military assets in the Middle East.
5: More Israeli air attacks on Gaza City. At least 6 Palestinians were killed, say Palestinian health officials. The Israeli military says it targeted terrorists. Extreme heat spreading across more of the nation. Storms and flooding from the Midwest to the East. ABC News Chief Meteorologist Ginger Z.
7: In Philadelphia,
8: whoa.
7: The National Weather Service confirming at least 4 microbursts tore through the city. 70-mile-per-hour winds downing hundreds of trees and ripping roofs off buildings.
5: Mandating more motion.
9: It's part of a nationwide drive to get kids off their devices, at least for a few minutes a day. But Oklahoma school officials are in a dilemma.
10: Students need to be outside playing as much as possible, but they also need every instructional minute that we can get our hands on.
9: Holly McKinney is an assistant superintendent in Norman, Oklahoma. Instead of lengthening the school day, her district is incorporating literacy into science and social studies lessons, freeing up the additional 20 minutes of recess time mandated by the state. Jim Ryan, ABC News.
5: South Carolina Senator Lindsey Graham's sudden death was due to a ruptured aorta from heart disease, says preliminary info from the Medical Examiner. A statement explaining his absence from the Senate, Kentucky's Mitch McConnell saying he had a fall last month and was in the hospital for a while, now in rehab. McConnell is 84. You're listening to ABC News.
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5: A Russian missile attack in the Ukrainian city of Sumy Saturday was caught on security cameras. This at a coffee shop. At a playground, people dropped to the ground. Adults covered kids with their bodies. Ukrainian officials say at least 5 people were killed, dozens more injured, and some residential buildings damaged. Cleanup going on in Philadelphia and surrounding counties after violent short thunderstorms called microbursts Sunday with straight-line gusts. We get more info on the cost of living this week, according to ABC's Dave Packer.
15: On Tuesday, we get the government's June Consumer Price Index data. Producer Price Index data comes out on Wednesday. That's a measure of how much products or services cost manufacturers to produce, and a closely watched measure of inflation. Compared to last month, the street expects no increase.
5: ABC's Dave Packer. A reminder that wildlife can get wild and dangerous. It happened at Yellowstone National Park on Friday, according to ABC's Melissa Don.
8: The man and his grandchild stopped to take photos of the bison. Seconds later, the massive mammal then charges, chasing the family around trees before the man is thrown into the air, seriously injuring him.
16: Bison! Look out, bison!
8: The grandfather is lucky to be alive.
5: ABC's Melissa Don. It is Monday, July 13th. On this day in 1985, the Live Aid Benefit Rock Concerts were held simultaneously in London and Philadelphia, raising millions for famine relief in Ethiopia. Chuck Sievertson, ABC News.
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18: Bright sunshine today with daytime highs approaching 89. Southwest winds 5 to 10 miles per hour. Clear skies tonight, lows dip down to about 65. High of 91 tomorrow. By Wednesday and Thursday, under sunny skies, with highs in the low 90s. A peek at the extended shows, 92 Friday, 90 Saturday, and 87 on Sunday. That's the weatherology forecast for AM 1300 KGLO. Currently 72.
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0: Show in the Fairwinds Credit Union Studio. I'm George Campbell, taking your calls at 888-825-5225. Matthew is in Buffalo, New York, up next. Matthew, welcome to the show.
1: Hey, George, how you doing?
0: I'm doing great, man. How are you?
1: Not too bad. So my question for you is, do we sell the farm to live debt-free?
0: Wow.
1: A little bit,
0: that's a big
1: yeah.
0: one. Whose farm? That Who's is, we?
1: So it's my wife and I. We're in our early 30s. We just welcomed our fourth kid.
0: Congrats.
1: Thank you. We both have jobs. I work full-time. She works part-time, but it's close to full-time hours. And we have a lot of equity in, obviously, the farm and a piece of land and then all the farm equipment and assets. We're currently on baby step two. We've been doing the baby steps for at least probably about the last year here. Shout out to my brother and his wife for getting us bought in. They're on baby step five.
0: That's awesome.
1: And we're fully on board. And I don't know if I'm trying to be too perfect with my financials now, but I'm just in the mood to get rid of everything. And going through the numbers, I figure I have around $800,000 in equity if we sold everything, and that would allow my wife to be a stay-at-home mom and just live off of my income. But I don't know if we just wait it out these next 2-3 years and kind of just get through everything, or do we just make the lifestyle change and rip the Band-Aid off right now?
0: How much debt do you guys have?
1: So we have $20,000 left on her student loans. And then the only other debt is going to be our mortgage on our house. And then we do have some debt on a piece of land. So to break down
0: that separate
1: mortgage,
0: from the farm?
1: No, that is the farm's paying for the land.
0: Okay.
1: So I know Dave tries to keep business away from personal, but it's hard because the farm is our house in a way too. But we have a separate piece of land that just the farm pays for.
0: Okay. And are you guys working, is the farm your income, or are you guys doing other full-time jobs?
1: Other full-time jobs. The farm just pays for farm stuff and then basically this piece of land. It doesn't really contribute.
0: You're just sort of breaking even with this farm.
1: Well, the farm makes between, I would say, $20,000 to $30,000 every year, and that goes to pay the debt for that piece of land. So
0: yeah.
1: I figure in three years, that land will be paid.
0: Okay, so it's servicing the debt, but no more. It's not like you're making a bunch

0: profit. I lost you, Matthew. I think we lost your line. It was a juicy call. We'll see if we can get you back. I'll leave you here live. But I want to address this. You're in your 30s, baby step two, 20,000 student loans. The rest is sort of this land and mortgage. You got 800 grand equity. I don't know what the house is worth. That's the next question mark. If this thing is worth, you know, $1.2 million or if it's worth 900,000 and what this would do for you. Because it sounds like he has two competing goals here. One is love this house, love this farm, love doing this life. And also, I would love for my wife to be home. So there's sort of a struggle of priorities, if you will, to figure out which one is more important to you. And here's my parameter for this. If you guys can be debt-free within a couple years, and then your income can support her staying home at that point, then I think we don't need to sell the farm. If your dream is she stays at home and we keep the farm, there's going to be some deeper sacrifice there. But if you guys are making great money on your own and you can support it, then I fully support you guys keeping the farm. I would say the farm is more of a like last-ditch effort, break in case of emergency. We have run out of options. There's some urgency to this happening, and we don't mind letting go of this sort of dream of living on the farm. That's where I might do that. So let's see if we have him back on the line. Matthew, are you with us?
1: Yeah, sorry. I'm not sure what happened there.
0: It's all good. Did you hear anything I said?
1: I did. So the equity in the house is $500,000, being conservative with all my numbers.
0: Okay.
1: So the house with the barns and all that, I would say $500,000. If we sold the land, we'd have at least another 100 in equity. So I figured we'd have 800,000 to basically go out and buy a house, and then the wife could stay
0: home. You said
1: home.
0: 500 plus 100. That's 600.
1: Yes, because then 200,000 in just the farm equipment and stuff like that.
0: Oh, if you sold all the equipment on top of – okay. So that's not really
1: Correct. Equity
0: in the land. It's just more we could liquidate these assets that are sort of tied to it. So you could walk away with $800,000. Would you look to buy a place in cash at that point?
1: Yes, correct. That's the only option I would do is total cash.
0: So now how much do you make?
1: I make $120,000 a year.
0: Great. So now the question becomes, can she stay home if you have no mortgage payment and you make $120,000 a year?
1: Yes.
0: Ding, ding, ding. So that's one option. Let's explore that. Now let's explore the other option, which is we stay on the farm if you guys love it. We pay everything off. How long would that take?
1: Her student loans will be paid off by the end of the year.
0: Great.
1: And then the land, so then for the family, the only thing left we would have was the mortgage.
0: And how much is that?
1: $3,000 a month.
0: And what does she make?
1: Taxes, insurance, around $70,000 a year.
0: Okay. Well, here's the
1: issue.
0: I'm looking at the mortgage here going, okay. It's not really producing income. $3,000 a month, you're talking about needing $12,000 to be about a quarter of your take-home pay. And just your income alone, you're not taking home $12,000. It's going to be more grand.
1: Yeah, so that's, yes, exactly, 100%. It's basically by the time you take the taxes and the insurance and stuff, that's what makes the mortgage payment go up, which is why it's kind of you either sell it all or you just keep going with how things are. And the problem is right now we do have the four kids in daycare.
0: Back.
1: Right, yep.
0: You'll get a $10,000 raise once you get those kids out of daycare. That'll be nice.
1: More than that. But, yeah, I guess the hard part is do you just kind of take away the whole lifestyle and – just go for something totally different, but
0: you guys going to live in the big city? Is this like a reverse Hallmark movie? What's going to happen?
1: No, we would just live, instead of having 60 acres, you'd have 5 or 10 acres, and you just don't have all the toys and all the craziness that comes on with this lifestyle.
0: Well, what does she want to do?
1: Oh, that's a trick question. She really does want to stay home. She says she just wants me to be less stressed and whatever will make life comfortable for everybody.
0: Are you stressed now because it's a lot of upkeep to keep up this farm, work full time, all of that?
1: Yeah, I would say
0: it's not her student loan payments that's causing the stress, is what I'm getting at.
1: No. Money is for the first time in our life, money is not really the concern. We're strict on the budget. Nobody's knocking on the door. And like I said, in 3 years, we'll have all the debt wiped away besides the mortgage. So it's one of those, you just kind of stick to the plan and just stick to the process and just kind of let it take its course? Or do you just kind of go full throttle and just wipe it all out and kind of move forward in a different direction?
0: Well, I'm leaning towards selling the farm. It sounds like her goal is peace in your household and staying home. I didn't hear anywhere in there that she dreamt of living, you know, the farmer lifestyle. So I would have a deep conversation with her. Maybe you two go on a date and decide once and for all, which decision are we going to make peace with?

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10: 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For more weather more often, keep it locked on AM 1300 KGLO.

they get kind of stumped. They just go, I don't know. I look at everyone else and I think they're doing better. So I want to talk about what better looks like, how to actually manage it, how to actually track it, because some people are looking at the wrong thing. They're looking at their credit score, hoping that goes up, thinking, well, that's going to mean I'm doing great with money. It means absolutely nothing except you're great at managing your debt. You can be great at managing debt and have nothing to show for it in your net worth. So that's the scary part. So what is the number you should focus on to know if you're doing well financially, if you're growing, if you're moving in the right direction? It's your net worth. So let's talk about this. How does your net worth compare to the average American? I have the data to show you guys so you can know where you stand. Again, this is not a moral judgment. You're not a bad person if you have a lower net worth than the average. You're not better than anyone if you have higher than the average. This is just to help you guys know kind of where you stand. Am I even in the right ballpark? And on top of the national data, which, spoiler alert, is the suck bar, I'm going to give you the Ramsey target, the sort of George-approved, if you're doing this number at this age, you're doing great. Keep it up. Gold star. So I asked our Ramsey audience to drop their numbers in the comment section a couple of days ago, and they delivered. So I'm going to get to their average net worth. I compiled it all like a nerd that I am. I've got the average, the median age, the median net worth. I'm going to compare it to the national data. But first, I want to talk about what net worth is, because people get confused and they think, well, it's the amount you have in your bank account. No, it is what you own minus what you owe. It's assets minus liabilities. So think your cash, your retirement accounts, your home equity, your vehicles, minus the debts. So I'm going to pull up our net worth calculator here. It's a free tool on our site. I'm going to drop a link in the description of this episode, the show notes. If you jump down to there, we'll have a link to the net worth calculator. Here's the challenge for you. Go use this and then tell me in the comments where you ended up and what your age is, and that'll be a fun sort of round two of this. So for this example, we've got our assets and liabilities. Let's say we've got a couple here, you know, Rick and Jen. They have a home that is worth $400,000. In their checking accounts, they have $5,000. Savings, let's say they've got their starter emergency fund, $1,000. Retirement accounts, they got $22,000. Cars, they've got $20,000 in cars. Other assets, we'll leave that one blank. So we got $448,000 on the plus side. We're not done yet. Now we move on to the liabilities, which is going to subtract from that. So what is the mortgage? Well, they owe $350,000 on the mortgage. In credit card debt, they've got $10,000. In personal loans, they got another $5,000. They've got $50,000 in student loans, and they owe $10,000 on their cars. Now let's add this up. Calculate net worth, $23,000. So this just goes to show you that it's not all about what you have. It's all about what you owe as well. And so a couple, let's say they make 120 grand, you're going, wow, they're doing pretty well for themselves. They got 20 grand to their name when you actually do the accounting math on this. So whether you have a negative net worth, positive net worth, I'm going to show you the data here so that you know where you stack up. And another spoiler alert, Ramsey listeners stacked way higher than the national average. So good for you guys. So I'm going to look at my cheat sheet here. We're going to put the graphic up on the screen in a moment. But let's start with the age bracket, under 35 years old. We're going to go with the median here because the average is not super accurate. And here's why. The average is take all the numbers and divide them into each other, and you've got your average. Problem with that is rich people ruin the averages. If Dave Ramsey walks into a Waffle House, the average net worth of everyone in that Waffle House just went up by $100,000. So that's not really a great metric to know how we're doing financially. So the median is the number that I like to use. That's square in the middle. We're not dividing anything. We're just going to go up the list, smallest to largest, and cut it at the middle. That's the median. So under 35, the national median net worth, drum roll please, $39,000. All right. That tells me that we're doing something. We're at least in the positive, America. That's good news. Now let's move on to age 35 to 44. If you're in that age bracket, the national median net worth, $135,000. Great, we're at six figures. That's good news. Now let's move on to the age 45 to 54 age bracket. Hopefully at this point you've been working for, you know, 20, 30 years. The median net worth nationally, $247,000. Here's where it gets wild. You'd think as we get older, we're heading to retirement, we're going to retire millionaires. I wish that were the case.
age 55 to 64, we move up to

a $365,000 median net worth. And finally, 65 to 74, for those boomers out there, that's Dave Ramsey, $410,000 median net worth is where we stand. Now, if you look at the averages, it's a little more hopeful. $1.79 million is the average, but again, that is skewed by the ultra-wealthy, ruining the numbers for the rest of us. So that's where America stands. Under 35 is $39,000, all the way up to 65 to 74, we're at $410,000. So let me give you the Ramsey targets for that. We're going to put this graph up for you. If you're under 35, instead of $39,000, I think it'd be great to have $100,000 by the time you hit your early 30s. $100,000 in net worth. Not necessarily what's in your bank account, but retirement, your home equity, all of that. 35 to 44, a great number to hit is $400,000 to $500,000 of net worth by the time you are in your 40s. That's an awesome goal to have. Because that tells me, just based off compound growth, you're going to retire a millionaire plus. Now, 45 to 54, instead of a 247 net worth, what if you started approaching Baby Steps millionaire status? 750,000 to a million would be fantastic. And here's where I get that number. 49 years old was the average number for our Baby Steps millionaires. When we did the millionaire study, over 10,000 of them, 49 was the average age that they hit that millionaire net worth. And then 55 to 64, you're heading into retirement years. I would love for you to have a net worth of 1.5 to 2 million bucks by the time you hit 60. That'd be pretty cool. Hopefully by then you've got a paid for house. If you followed the Ramsey plan for 15 plus years, you've been stacking that nest egg, and a bunch of that's going to be your retirement. And then 65 to 74, let's shoot for the stars here. 2.5 million plus net worth at retirement and in your 60s and into your 70s. And I hope these numbers are low for where you guys end up. I hope that if you're listening to this show, you're going, that's not going to be me. I'm not going to be the median. I'm not going to be average. And the good news is the Ramsey listeners showed up. So here's the numbers for the Ramsey listeners. Pretty wild. I had over 100 comments here. The median age for people who submitted was about 39 years old. And the median net worth for those people was $600,000. And if you remember, that age bracket, 35 to 44, the median was 135 nationally. And our Ramsey listeners, the ones that submitted, were $600,000. So almost 4.5 times the national median for that age. So well done, guys. And we got multiple commenters who were in their early 40s who all said $800,000 net worth as a married couple. That's pretty interesting, because that tells me they're going to be Baby Steps millionaires by the time they hit 49. It's almost like the data is accurate. It's pretty cool. So a couple of reminders here. Your income has something to do with your net worth, but not as much as you think. Because the stats show, this is from Goldman Sachs, 40% of people making $500,000 or more are paycheck to paycheck. Makes sense. They're leveraged up to their eyeballs. They drive the nicest cars, have the nicest homes, and they can afford all of their giant payments, but it's not moving them forward when it comes to their net worth. And remember this, the composition matters. You don't want 90% of your net worth to be in your home. You want to be building wealth that you can actually use. And what we found in our millionaire study is that about a third of their net worth was in their home, and about two-thirds was their retirement. And of course, you've got cash and cars and, you know, watches and jewelry and that stuff in there, but the bulk of it is going to be your home, and the huge bulk is going to be that nest egg. So net worth, it's a GPS coordinate. It's not a grade on how you are as a person, but it's a good thing to be tracking to know if you're moving in the right direction, and I hope that all of you listening to the show end up Baby Steps millionaires by following this. So if you want to see how your net worth compares to the average American, check out our net worth calculator. Plug in your numbers. We'll drop a link in the show notes if you're listening on podcast or YouTube.

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14: Hi. Thank you so much for having me. I despise the reason for my call, but I'm grateful to be on.
0: That's a great setup.
14: I am a widow. My husband and I were having the time of our lives, and in 2021, he passed away unexpectedly, and I just want to know if I'm going to be okay financially.
0: Wow. So sorry, Barbara. How old are you?
14: I am almost 59.
0: Oh, my goodness.
14: So,
0: how old was he when he passed?
14: I miss him. my age.
0: Wow.
14: My age. It was unexpected, and our kids were a little older. We were having the time of our lives. We're Texans, but we had tragedy in Texas, and that's what brought us to Utah. We owned our own big truck, and Bill was run off the road hauling a tanker of fuel, and he lived, but we lost everything.
0: Oh,
14: and
0: man.
14: So we were at the tail end of a recovery period when he died.
0: Wow, I'm so sorry. What's been going on the last 5 years now? What's this new chapter look like for you?
14: We had a child in school still. It was the summer between his sophomore and junior year, and then our oldest son was a very young adult. So I just chose to just take a step of faith and stay in a part-time job. I was in a very low-paying ministry position, but I just thought this kid just lost his good dad. I don't want him functionally to turn around and lose his good mom. Mm. So we lived on my husband's FERS, my small paycheck, and then my son's Social Security. And then as soon as he was at the tail end of his senior year, I went back to work. And I nanny right now. I bring home $3,200 a month And I also get, and I don't know exactly what it is from the U.S. Office of Personnel Management, I get $600 dropped in my account every month. And I'm struggling. I can keep to a budget like nobody's business, but I just feel so dense since bills passed. Yeah. You know, I've been with less than nothing. Like, we lost home, cars, but I wasn't alone.
0: I mean, that was just tragedy after tragedy.
14: Well, and from 2018 till last fall, my family has all passed away except for my siblings' children and my two children. At 55, I was the oldest person in my family.
0: Wow. That's not how you picture it. I'm so sorry for all that grief. Well, let's try to look at the numbers and give you some hope here. You have $3,800 coming in every month. Do you have any debts?
14: I have $6,000 in medical bills, and I'm just paid off. I kind of froze with all the income tax stuff after Bill died, and I made some really foolish moves. I filed the first year, and then I froze. And so just this past December, I filed for 2022, 2023, and 2024.
0: Okay, so you're catching up on taxes. Do you know how much you owe in back taxes?
14: Right around $2,000, because I just have been hitting it hard since December.
0: Good. Okay, so $2,000 to the IRS, $6,000 in medical. Anything else?
14: Nope.
0: Okay, do you have a mortgage?
14: No. When I took the life insurance, he had just bumped our life insurance up shortly before he passed. Otherwise, I'd probably be homeless right now.
0: Wow. A great caution to everyone watching out there to get term life insurance and make sure you have enough, 10 to 12 times your income. How much did he have?
14: I don't remember, but after paying my home off, right now, and this is another, this is where I feel so inept, I have stuck the money in CDs. So they've been sitting kind of, and the first year I didn't even put them in a CD. So I have some money, but it's not doing anything.
0: How much are we talking?
14: A total of $236,000, and then a paid off home. And I own a car, but right before he died, he told me, "Babe, I feel like God's impressing on me to pay off your car." And so, sorry. I have a paid-off vehicle, and then I have no maintenance, no gas I have to buy. My employers love me, and I do them. And they, after negotiating everything, they surprised me with, like, guess what? We want to provide your transportation and your gas.
0: Wow, that's awesome.
14: Yeah.
0: That's fantastic. Okay, so here's some good news. You have a couple hundred thousand. We could do better with that than CDs. We could invest that into the market into some good, you know, growth stock mutual funds, index funds, and you'll likely see that over the next 10 years grow at a rate of about 10 to 12%. So you could end up with, you know, $500,000 at 67 if you just invest it and don't add anything to it.
14: Okay.
0: Now, you have some debt to pay off, so I want to make that the priority. To get rid of that, $8,000 gets you completely debt free, right?
14: Correct.
0: Do you have anything in savings right now?
14: Well, I just have the CDs. I have, I normally set around $4,000 or $5,000 in savings that I just.
0: Okay.
14: Yeah.
0: I would, in your shoes, keep a liquid emergency fund of 6 months of expenses.
14: Okay.
0: So does it, what do you think your expenses are in a given month? $3,000 or so?
14: No, the full 38, and
0: you need
14: that probably to be shaved some,
0: okay.
14: But I have a child that has just hit crisis after crisis since his father's passing, and, I am not, we're close, I don't have mama's boys, that's disgusting, but I really do feel that this one child needs some support right now.
0: Financial support?
14: Very little financial, but he's back in my home and just not able to contribute. He had a great savings and just zero debt his whole life, and was taken for $105,000. So he came back pretty bankrupt and broke in like all the ways.
0: Wow.
14: Yeah. But he's a good man. I think he's going to be okay.
0: Wow. Well, let's get you a game plan before we run out of time here. So step one, we need to be doing a budget to figure out where every single one of these dollars is going and see if we can squeeze some money out to pay off these debts. Step number two, let's figure out when the CD is maturing to get this money out of there and instead park it in a high-yield savings account. So that's liquid. There's no penalties. And our friends at Fairwinds, they've got a great smart bundle that includes one. So you can go to fairwinds.org/Ramsey and open one of those up and put at least $20,000 in there for your full emergency fund. That's like true emergency. Is it necessary, unexpected, urgent? Then you'll still have, out of that 236, you're still going to have 216, right?
14: Yes.
0: So let's say you were able to then invest 15% of your income. Let's call that $625 a month, right? From 59 to 67. You got your 216. You'll have over $500,000 at that stage and Social Security, correct?
14: And so I'll invest 16%. What if I did this? So one of the CDs is for $133,000. It matures September this year.
0: Okay. So once that one matures, take the 20 grand out of that and put the rest into a good investment. Reach out to a SmartVestor pro. 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I want them to make a whole plan for you to see a runway to retirement.

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0: Scripture of the day, Ecclesiastes 5:3. For a dream comes with much business, and a fool's voice with many words. Les Brown said, too many of us are not living our dreams because we are living our fears. Andrew joins us in Salt Lake City. Up next, Andrew, what's going on?
1: Hey, George, thanks for having me on. I appreciate it.
0: Absolutely.
1: Just getting into it. I'm 25. My girlfriend and I recently became parents about 8 weeks ago. We have a little baby girl. And right now she's staying at home, taking care of her. And we're blessed to be living, with her mom rent free. And right now I feel like I could be more aggressive paying off debt, but as a new dad, I find myself wanting kind of like a bigger safety net, just cause I feel like every financial decision falls on me. Like I'm third now, in the pecking order. And so am I providing my family with like a wise safety net, or am I sacrificing progress because I'm afraid of like all the unknowns of what could happen?
0: That's a great question. And becoming a father will definitely make you take stock in all of this. And you sort of bow up as the provider, and it's sort of is your identity of am I providing or not? And that's how you sort of judge yourself. And then the picture of debt and savings in there, you know, financially providing is a big part of that. But what I don't want you to do is have a false sense of security that a savings balance gives you while debt is eaten away at your family in the background.
1: Uh-huh.
0: So it's sort of this on the accounting sheet, the debt is really you don't have as much as you think when you owe all these debtors. So how much debt do you guys have?
1: Yeah, myself, I have about $5,700 on a credit card and then a car loan for around $18,000. She has some school loans that aren't really like a priority right now. Like we have some time. That's like about $5,000. So overall, we have about $28,000, $29,000.
0: Okay. What do you mean you have time on the student loans?
1: We haven't really talked about it, and honestly, like, so we aren't married, and I feel like when it comes to like, I do kind of just put the load on my shoulders with the finances, and she doesn't really, you know, she's hands off and kind of just, you know, it's really me. And so we probably need to have a conversation there, but, it's not something that's like, I don't know, like she doesn't owe it right now or. Yeah, but she's told me $5,000. Like she's just unsure about it.
0: Okay. Well, the reason I ask is I want all of this debt to become a priority, and if that's the lowest debt in the debt snowball, once you guys are married, which is that on the table now? Is this happening this weekend?
1: It's definitely on the table. We skipped some steps. We were dating for 2 years, then had a kid, and marriage was on, you know, on the table, and it still is, but it's just.
0: But I mean, she's the one, right? You guys are.
1: Yeah.
0: You're all in. All three.
1: 100%. Yeah.
0: Okay, then I'm gonna go full Dave Ramsey and say, just go to the courthouse, and get legally married, and we can do a party later on.
1: Yeah.
0: Because that's gonna protect you guys and give you the unity that you need to get the finances in order and not have this weird, she's Venmoing me and I'm paying the bills and who's getting the diapers this month. That's not going to work. So step one is
1: long-term.
0: Let's talk about how we get legally married so that we can move forward with our life together now that we're parents. And then step two is, all right, how much do you make, Andrew?
1: Yeah, I work on commissions. My base salary, I bring home around $4,000 a month, but I average around $5,000 a month, so like $60,000 a year.
0: Great. And I'm assuming you have very little bills if you're living with your mom.
1: Yeah. Yeah. Fixed right now is about $1,400.
0: What's that?
1: A month. My fixed monthly bills.
0: Okay.
1: Our monthly bills is $1,400.
0: So you're telling me at the end of the month, there's $4,600 sitting there, or $3,600.
1: So I put a lot of it into savings, and then I'm kind of in like a cycle of how we've been going about spending money. I have just given her my credit card, and I don't want to like be the overlord of like, hey, let me know when you're spending this. Like she just uses the credit card, and I try and pay off the credit card as much as I can each month.
0: That hasn't worked out, has it?
1: No, not at all.
0: Let's try a different routine. I get that you don't want to be the overlord, but we also don't want to spend money we don't have. And so starting today, we're cutting up the cards. You have a debit card with your local bank?
1: Yeah.
0: Okay. We're going to start using that with money we actually have so that we can get out of the cycle. Because you're not going to get out of debt while we're still going into it, especially when you're giving somebody you're not married to a line of credit that is on your shoulders. There's a lot of risk there. And I'm sure she's trustworthy, but there's also just sort of this like handoff into oblivion, and neither of you really know what's going on. So we're going to make a budget, you know, tonight going, all right, here's all the bills coming in. Here's the income we have. And as soon as we're married, we're combining our whole life and our banks, and you're going to have access to a debit card, one joint checking account, one high-yield savings account. And how much do you have in savings right now?
1: Right now, in a high-yield savings, I have about $14,000. I have baby step one. I have $1,000 emergency, and then I have $1,400 in Robinhood. So around $16,000. So, like, I could pay off the credit card today, but, like, I'm worried of bringing – like, I could – go full Dave Ramsey, bring my savings down to $1,000.
0: Yeah, you know, why don't you? You have almost you have very little risk in your life living with mom with almost no bills. If anyone can do this, it's you.
1: Yeah, and I guess it's probably a personal thing. I tend to do things like with the fire at my back, and I tend to stress. But I recently had a job change, which was a promotion, but I saw a dip of about $20,000 in commission. Like, 2025, I cleared around 102,000 take home.
0: Wow.
1: And this year I'm around 70,000. So a bit of like chasing the title because I want to grow, but then realizing I could focus a lot on like my career growth, and that's still the goal, but like I want to, I don't know, like I'm stressed about making more money, providing, but then like, you know, and that's where all like it, because it was hard to save up all of this money, and
0: That's the hard part. It's real easy to go into debt, and I don't want you to get comfortable with your 14 grand going, well, we're okay if something happened, so I don't need to go full throttle. I think going down to 1,000, knocking out the credit card, and almost the car loan. I mean, within a month, you're just down to her student loan.
1: Yeah.
0: So here's what I want you to do. You're 25 years old. Think about where you guys want to be 12 months from now. Do you still want to be in the cycle? Do you still want to be living with mom with a one-year-old? Or do you want to be independent, living in your old place, renting somewhere, saving up a down payment while your wife stays at home? Is that the goal?
1: That's 100% the goal. I want to keep her at home.
0: So now it's, what is the best and fastest path to do that? It is this plan. It is $1,000 start emergency fund, getting out of debt using the debt snowball, smallest to largest balance. I wish I could say Andrew's the exception to the rule for the first time in Ramsey history, but you're not. So I would go down to 1,000, and if you do have an emergency come up, then we can address that. We can use the cash flow from the next paycheck, we can sell stuff, we can hustle for a moment, pause the debt snowball, and then hit play again once we are out of that storm. But I think part of what has caused this issue is this sort of paralysis, and I want to do some Robinhood investing over here, and I want to save, and now there's a baby on the way, but I want to grow in my career. These are all good things, to want to build wealth, to get out of debt, to be a good dad, to provide, to have a stay-at-home wife. But right now, we have to sort of build a foundation and clean up this mess so that you have the mental runway, the financial runway, the emotional runway to be the provider that you want to be. So I love the motive. This is one of the best whys possible to do this plan, to be gazelle intense, to make deep, deep sacrifices, is because there's a baby in the world, there's a woman you love, there's this family that you want to see flourish and thrive. And currently, if we stay the path of just, I'll keep my savings, eventually get out of debt, eventually do this, you're going to find yourself in a very similar place 6 months from now, 12 months from now. So be aggressive, make the sacrifices needed, and I wish you guys the best, and congrats on the wedding. If you get married this weekend, you call me back. I'll send you a real nice wedding gift. That's my promise to you. That puts this hour of The Ramsey Show in the books. Remember, there's ultimately only one way to financial peace, and that's to walk daily with the Prince of Peace, Christ Jesus.

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2: From ABC News, I'm Chuck Sievertson. The top news about Iran and the U.S. again firing missiles has now led to alleged events that sound like going into the Wayback Machine, but it's only going back a few months. Oil prices have gone up, and so could gasoline again. ABC News Chief White House Correspondent Mary Bruce.
3: These fresh attacks are coming amid mixed messages about the Strait of Hormuz. After targeting commercial ships in the critical waterway for days, Iran declaring it's closing the Strait of Hormuz. But President Trump says that's not the case. He insists that it is open.
2: And now today, President Trump said that the U.S. would reinstate the naval blockade against Iranian ships and ports, and would charge a 20% toll on all cargo shipped through the Strait of Hormuz.
4: We're going to keep the strait, and we'll probably run it. We'll become the guardian of the strait. Maybe we'll call it the guardian angel of the strait.
2: This is Trump in past hours on Fox News.
4: Now we're going to guard it. We're going to get paid for guarding it. A lot of money. But we just want to be reimbursed for doing all of this, for putting our people in danger.
2: The crossings in the Strait of Hormuz went down sharply over the weekend, declining 52% week over week, says the maritime intelligence company Kepler. This morning, a shooting occurred in Biddeford, Maine. A person was killed, and federal immigration police were involved, say two Maine state lawmakers. They say state police and other law enforcers are investigating. A poll on Americans and weight loss drugs.
5: The Gallup organization surveyed 5,000 people spread across all 50 states, finding that 15% of them have tried GLP-1 drugs since they hit the market, and about 11% are on them now. That's more than triple the percentage of 2024. The Gallup National Health and Well-Being Index doesn't draw conclusions, but did find that the national obesity rate has fallen to 36.4% of the population, 5.5% lower than in 2022.
2: ABC's Jim Ryan. Extreme heat spreading across more of the U.S. You're listening to ABC News.
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2: The Democrat in the race for U.S. Senate from Maine will be chosen later this month after the party's nominee, Graham Platner, dropped out following sexual assault allegations. David Costello was among the candidates who ran during the primary but lost to Platner. He says name recognition won't be a problem.
11: But I think whoever the nominee is won't have any trouble becoming now, because it'll be such a explosion of press and resources in support of that candidate. So So we're giving it a go.
2: New research is out about care for teenagers who get concussions. Standard practice has been to prohibit screen time in the first 48 hours to avoid eye strain and interference with sleep. ABC's Melissa Don.
3: In a report from the British Journal of Sports Medicine, teens with a new concussion who had around 2.5 hours of daily screen time recovered 35% faster than those with more or less screen time. Researchers suggest that moderate screen time use keeps young people socially connected and mentally engaged, which may support recovery without worsening

0: symptoms.
1: Experts say this is only one study, and parents should consult a doctor. Inflation data comes out this week, says ABC's Dave Packer.
2: On Tuesday, we get the government's June Consumer Price Index data. Producer Price Index data comes out on Wednesday. That's a measure of how much products or services cost manufacturers to produce, and a closely watched measure of inflation. Compared to last month, the street expects no increase.
1: Chuck Sievertson, ABC News.
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5: Bright sunshine today with daytime highs approaching 89. Southwest winds 5 to 10 miles per hour. Clear skies tonight, lows dip down to about 65. High of 91 tomorrow. Dry Wednesday and Thursday under sunny skies with highs in the low 90s. A peek at the extended shows, 92 Friday, 90 Saturday, and 87 on Sunday. That's the weatherology forecast for AM 1300 KGLO. Right now, 77.
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1: This is Clint Thomas, your State Farm agent in Mason City. For almost 10 years now, we've been sharing a message about the effects of texting while driving. We often wonder if what we're doing is really making a difference. So we asked for some feedback, and here are some of the actual stories we received. Shannon from Mason City wrote, "The temptation to check my phone is very real. I'd be lying if I said that I never did it. 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This, among many other reasons, is why I'll never do business with anyone else." Shannon, thank you. We appreciate your kind words regarding our community outlook and mission at our agency. Nothing would make us happier than if everyone, whether an insurance customer or not, would support the message to stop texting while driving. It's really about making smart decisions, caring for others, and just doing the right thing. Do you have a story? 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
6: 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I'm George Camel, Ramsey personality, co-host of Smart Money Happy Hour, taking your calls at 888-825-5225. I wanted to take a second and talk about investing for your kids. I've been getting a lot of questions about these brand new Trump accounts that just launched on the 4th of July, and there's some confusion around it, there's some excitement around it, and I wanted to just clear the air, tell you what it is, what it isn't, and share a really cool loophole that could make your kid a multimillionaire. Now your ears are perked up here. So what is a Trump account? Well, it's not really all that political, so do not fear. Whether you're a Democrat, Republican, liberal, whatever you are, it's just a traditional IRA for your kids. Nothing more than that. So any child under the age of 18 can have a Trump account. And children who are U.S.-born citizens between January 1st of 2025 and December 31st of 2028 qualify for $1,000 of government-funded starter deposit. So I had a kid in 2025, and lo and behold, I was as shocked as anyone that $1,000 actually showed up in a Trump account. And here's the deal.

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2: From ABC News, I'm Michelle Franzen. Escalations between the U.S. and Iran leading to more uncertainty in the Strait of Hormuz. After Iran announced the critical shipping waterway was once again closed off, President Trump is responding.
3: President Trump said Monday he was reinstating the U.S. Navy blockade near the Strait of Hormuz and also claimed the U.S. would charge a 20% toll on all cargo shipped through that waterway, saying it was a, quote, matter of fairness. He didn't say how that would work or why the U.S. had the right to do that in an international waterway that he himself has said should be free for commercial travel. The president earlier today told Fox News the U.S. would take control of the Strait of Hormuz and get paid for protecting it. Karen Travers, ABC News, the White House.
2: President Trump says he wants the sister of the late Senator Lindsey Graham, Darlene, to become his temporary replacement. The 71-year-old, who died suddenly this past weekend, is being remembered. South Carolina's governor expected to announce his pick to finish out Graham's term later today. ABC's Jay O'Brien has more on how he's being remembered on Capitol Hill.
4: His Capitol Hill colleagues remembering their friend. Even many Democrats, from former President Joe Biden to Delaware Senator Chris Coons, who dined with Graham on his 71st birthday.
2: The office of the GOP Senator Mitch McConnell released a photo of the former Senate leader and his wife, along with a statement from McConnell saying he fell last month, was briefly unconscious, and then was treated for pneumonia. He's now at a rehab facility. A string of severe summer storms creating states of emergency from the Midwest to Northeast.
5: At least one person is dead in Missouri after as much as a foot of rain fell in just hours early Friday. Houses surrounded by water. More than 350 people rescued in Missouri alone. In Philadelphia, The National Weather Service confirming at least 4 microbursts tore through the city. 70-mile-per-hour winds downing hundreds of trees and ripping roofs off buildings.
2: ABC's Ginger Z. You're listening to ABC News.
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2: Kids ages 8 to 12 spend over 5 hours on their screens every day, according to the American Academy of Pediatrics. Now lawmakers in several states have struck upon a possible solution: require more playtime at school.
9: Quite literally, by requiring 40 minutes of recess time compared to the previous 20. Norman, Oklahoma Assistant School Superintendent Holly McKinney has had to get creative.
10: We've taken parts of those times and integrated literacy into it, which freed up a few minutes for us to be able to do that second recess.
9: Other Oklahoma districts have added hours to the school day or days to the academic calendar. State lawmakers in Ohio and New York are considering similar mandates. Jim Ryan, ABC News.
2: What you eat out may be a little different due to a parasite outbreak. ABC's Sophie Flay explains.
11: Some restaurants are now changing their menus as a parasitic intestinal infection linked to produce spreads across the country. The CDC is tracking cases of cyclosporiasis across at least 31 states, from California to New York. Officials have been unable to link the contamination to one supplier or grower. The CDC says outbreaks have typically been linked to fresh produce, such as lettuce, cilantro, and raspberries.
2: To reduce your risk, wash all fruits and vegetables and refrigerate any produce that's been cut, peeled, or cooked within 2 hours. The Guggenheim Museum in New York, among the buildings that's tested positive in the city's Legionnaires' disease outbreak, at least 56 people have been diagnosed with the pneumonia-type disease. Michelle Franzen, ABC News.
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2: Well, hello and welcome in to a new episode of AOA. Good to have you along with us for Agriculture of America. I'm your host, Jesse Allen. Coming up on the show, we're going to talk weather with DTN meteorologist John Baranek. He'll be with us here in segment two. There is some concern about maybe a hot and dry pattern for the week ahead. We'll get the latest details on that more with John in just a little bit. After the bottom of the hour, we're going to talk with Missouri Farm Bureau President Garrett Hawkins, some state-level issues that he is tracking. I also know he was in D.C. last week for the American Farm Bureau policy meeting with all the state presidents and state organizations. We'll definitely get an update on that as well from Garrett in just a little bit. And at the end of the show, we're going to be joined by Patrick DeHaan from GasBuddy.com. Want to get some details on gas and diesel prices across the country, especially with everything going on in the Middle East. And we have never had Patrick on the show before, so looking forward to welcoming him in here later on in the program. Let's get started, though, and get some updates on the market trade as a whole. And I wonder how much weather could be playing a role this week in the markets. Darren Newsom, senior market analyst at Bar Chart, is with us here today. Darren, hope you had a good weekend. And, you know, there's a lot of talk of 90s, 100-degree temperatures in parts of the Corn Belt this week, and it seems like that has had a little influence here in overnight and early Monday trade, Darren.
3: Yeah, it certainly seemed to, particularly right off the open Sunday night. Jesse, we saw, you know, both corn, soybeans, and even the wheat market, wheat subsector, just explode higher right out of the blocks. And I think this had to do with, I think it had to do initially with what we saw, you know, over the weekend. It was hot and dry for much of the U.S. plains and Midwest over the weekend. And then as we made our way through the overnight session into the morning hours, we actually saw wheat turn lower. Not a huge surprise. It's, you know, again, we've still got the last vestiges of harvest going on for the winter markets. And so, you know, maybe a little pressure there. But we also saw corn and soybeans back off. And if we look at the latest 6 to 10 day and 8 to 14 day, which I'm really interested in getting hearing John's take on these, it's not quite as severe as what we saw toward the end of last week, which I think was being priced in, you know, as we closed out last week and started this week, you know, kind of a wraparound weather market weekend. And so, you know, now we'll go forward and we'll, yes, it's going to be hot this week, but I think a lot of that's been priced in. So what are we looking at, you know, for next weekend and beyond? That is, are we going to see a break in this, or is it just going to continue?
2: And that's going to be a big key that I think the markets are going to be ebbing and flowing with here over the next several days. You know, on top of this, though, you look at more escalation in the Middle East. What kind of role might that play in these markets? Also, what's the fund positioning? Last commitment of traders, it looked like funds had gone long in the corn market here, Darren.
3: Yeah, they were adding to their long position in corn and soybeans. They were reducing their short positions in the winter wheat markets. So you know, it's one of those things we've seen commodities start to move back into favor with what the funds are looking at. And there seems to be some money finally coming out of U.S. stock indexes. And a lot of this has to do with the expectation for interest rates. And one of the things I've talked about is, you know, early on there was the idea that we would see, you know, a rate cut possibly in October. Then it was pushed back to December. And then all of a sudden it has shifted to September. So now we could see a rate hike in September, possibly next January. So, you know, this inflation, again, caused in large part by what we're seeing in the energy sector, as you mentioned, could certainly start to affect some of these other, you know, ripple effects on some of these other markets, including, as you mentioned, the oilseed subsector, which is following energies higher, and the indices, which are going down, pulling money into these commodity markets that could be looking at some weather problems.
2: We're talking with Darren Newsom, senior market analyst at Bar Chart. You mentioned that interest rate possibility of a hike, and I know we're going to have some inflationary data out this week, CPI, et cetera, et cetera. If some of that data comes in hotter than expected, for instance. Could that reinforce the idea that we might see an interest rate hike here possibly as early as September, Darren?
3: I think so. Here's the thing. Even if it doesn't, even if the numbers, you know, or somehow come in differently than what's expected, and that's really the game in any government report, I don't think it changes what we're seeing, you know, as far as Fed fund markets, as far as the other treasury markets, even the U.S. stock indexes. I think those things, the trends are getting really fairly well set in those markets. So while I'm anticipating, you know, the inflation numbers to pretty much be in line with expectations, we know there's inflation out there. But even if somehow they're kind of adjusted so that they aren't as bad or as bearish as what some might think, I don't think it's going to affect the market all that much.
2: It's something that I feel like, and this is more my opinion coming at play here, that the health of the overall economy and, you know, by relation, the ag economy we know has been struggling, things of that nature. It just feels like things are not as healthy as they're made out to be in many respects, Darren. Mm-hmm. What are your thoughts on that?
3: No, I agree with that. I think there's certainly some warning signs for the overall economy. You know, and then we could argue, you know, what is the economy? We could have that discussion. You know, everyone has a different read on it. I think the real test is going to be, and we've started to really see it in the cattle and beef industry, mm-hmm. is U.S. consumer demand for these high priced markets. You know, we've seen boxed beef backing off, but that's basically by dictating, you know, those prices are quoted by USDA every day, and there's been a dictate that those prices have to come down. The other side is, you know, the cash market, cash live market's been holding firm, but it did start to crack last week. And I thought the same in feeder cattle market, but my friend Kyle updated me this morning, and we've got strong cash feeders coming back in. So until we really see this consistent break in the cash markets, both live and feeders, you know, the question is going to be how much longer are U.S. consumers going to stick with this, particularly with rising energy prices? I think it's going to be sooner rather than later that everything starts to break down because of the rally or because of the higher energies. And I think it does reflect the overall economy, is that we're going to see U.S. consumers start to pull back a bit.
2: Any final thoughts, reminders when it comes to managing our risks here, our risk management in these markets, Darren? We've got about a minute left.
3: Yeah, the biggest thing is, you know, in the cattle, it's going to be difficult because it's going to change so quickly every day, seemingly. And in the grains, we do have to be a little bit wary. If we, you know, we've got these solid rallies, if we can take advantage of it, even just a little bit, you know, we might as well get some on the books. But we also have to keep in mind, if we are moving into a weather market, again, we'll listen to what John has to say. If we're moving into a weather market, we could have some better opportunities a few weeks down the road.
2: Very true. Very true. We'll have to see how it all shakes out. DarrenNewsom.com for more with that senior market analyst at Bar Chart, Darren Newsom. Always good to hear from you, sir. Have a great week. We will talk to you next week.
3: All right. Thank you, Jesse.
2: All right. Coming up next, as Darren alluded to, we are going to get a look at the weather. What does that forecast hold for us here in the week ahead? There's a lot of talk of some warm weather, maybe some triple digits in parts of the Midwest and Plains. What about precipitation forecast? Is there any rain in sight for the Corn Belt here this week? We're going to get an update, talk weather with ETN meteorologist John Baranek. He'll join us next here on Agriculture of America.
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1: Keeping America's farmers and ranchers informed. AOA. Now back to Jesse Allen.
2: And as we continue here on today's Agriculture of America, we should have had different intro music for that segment. We should have pulled from that 80s song, Feeling Hot, Hot, Hot by the Merry Men. Because that's what it's going to feel like across parts of the plains and the upper Midwest here, it sounds like, this week. Let's get the details on this. Joining us now, DTN meteorologist John Baranek. And John, you were telling me during the commercial break that it might be cooler in the Mid-South where I'm at this week versus up in your backyard there in Minnesota across the plains. Sounds like it's going to be a bit of a scorcher, John.
15: Yeah, and it already has been, Jesse. I mean, high temperatures yesterday in eastern Montana were over 110 degrees. That's insane. So we've already got the heat starting to build up, and it's pushing its way eastward across the northern U.S. over the next few days. Yeah, it will be hotter in my neck of the woods than yours over the next few days for sure. I'm not looking forward to it, but it is statistically the warmest week of the entire year east of the Rockies. So, you know, shouldn't be so super surprised that we get a little burst of heat here. But it is going to be super significant. Like I mentioned, I mean, the northern plains are getting hit the worst with it for the longest period of time. I mean, we're going to see near or over 100 degrees here throughout most of the week in Montana, in the Dakotas, northeastern Wyoming. And that's going to kind of weaken, and I'm using air quotes there, into, you know, mid to upper 90s across Minnesota, Wisconsin, and Michigan. So it's going

0: For the last week and a half, the American models have been very consistent on keeping the heat kind of contained in the upper Midwest and Dakotas, whereas the European model has kind of spread that out through more of the country, even farther south. So, I mean, everything's kind of a little uneasy here as we get into a heat wave. And there's some, you know, minor things that are involved with this that could lead to some big differences in what we see. I mean, if it's not nearly as hot, if we get that front to come down, some of these areas won't get nearly as hot. It won't even get nearly as hot in places like Illinois, as some of the models might suggest mid-90s, and others suggest upper 80s or maybe lower 90s. So you look at a forecast, and we're kind of trying to split hairs between the hot one and the cool one for a lot of the eastern half of the Midwest. And if, you know, at least one of those is going to be wrong. And so if you look at your forecast, and it doesn't matter what service you use, ours, the National Weather Service, or another local meteorologist in your area, we're all kind of trying to split the baby here and trying to see what's actually going to happen. At DTN, we're focused on more of a cooler pattern here for the eastern Midwest. So hot for a couple of days there, Monday, Tuesday, maybe Wednesday, and then cooling off Thursday into the latter half of the week. But that heat could stick around longer and build for more areas farther south, into Kansas, into Illinois, and Indiana as well. So, I mean, there's a lot of potential for busts here in your forecast, even if it's kind of a straightforward kind of thing where we've got a hot and dry period for a lot of the country.
1: We're talking with DTN meteorologist John Baranek. Okay, you know, we look at the temperature aspect of this, but let's talk about the precipitation aspect here. And I look at a radar, you know, first thing this week and see fairly clearly already the setup, that kind of ring of fire, so to speak. You got that big circle parked in the middle of the country, and you see some showers working kind of along up into Canada. You see showers along the Gulf Coast, up the East Coast. It seems like that pretty clear kind of dome setup, ring of fire type setup here this week. Walk us through this precipitation outlook, John.
0: Yeah, and that's going to be kind of one of those other things to add complexity to everything, too. I mean, in general, yes, for at least for today and tomorrow, that kind of ring of fire thing is going to happen. And we'll see showers kind of on the outside of that from maybe western Montana. They might luck out with some rainfall here today, up through the Canadian prairies, across southern Canada, and then, as you mentioned, across the south as well. A lot of the southern showers should be there at least through Wednesday, if not a couple of days longer, just depending on a couple of minor things. But we should see some cooler temperatures, some showers down that way. But the precipitation pattern is a little bit more complicated as we get into the latter half of the week. And it kind of depends on that front, too. If we get that front to come down into the Midwest, we should expect some showers with it. That would be the edge of the heat. And the edge of the heat is always a great way or a great spot to look for showers and thunderstorms. We saw that 2 weeks ago when we had the heat wave across kind of the eastern half of the country. We're going to have that here over the next several days. But this dome isn't just one big solid mass that's going to sit there for an entire week. It's going to be shifting around. And as it does so, we're going to see kind of some breaks and some potential there for getting some showers in. One's with that front, like I mentioned, across kind of the Great Lakes areas here for Thursday, Friday. We might also get some of that moisture that's across the south to leak its way northward, meeting it later this week. So areas like Missouri and southern Illinois might get something here Thursday, Friday. That's possible. And then this all comes crashing down, the heat wave does, with a system that will be moving through kind of in that Friday to Sunday time frame. So it starts off in the northern plains on Friday and Saturday. We get a system to kind of move across the Great Lakes into Sunday. And then this cold front will just kind of spill southward Sunday through early next week and continue to produce showers there. So it's kind of complicated, you know, just depending on the timing and how all these things go. We may see some widespread showers, we may not. And the areas most likely to see that are kind of across the south. I mean, Texas, Oklahoma to the Carolinas are the most likely to see some heavier rain. We may see some heavier rain in the Midwest, we may not. That's kind of up in the air. And then as that system comes through, it

0: could be widespread. I mean, whenever you get rid of a heat wave, it comes usually crashing down with a lot of showers and thunderstorms and severe weather. But, models aren't really pointing to a lot of that. So that's kind of interesting to see as well. This is a very good situation where models are going to be wrong. And that's something we'll have to take kind of day by day. They're not very good, one with temperatures, but also with precipitation in some of these nighttime scenarios with fronts coming through and things happening. So we'll have to watch that as well. So I think we'll get some showers over a lot of areas, but I don't think we're going to get a whole bunch of heavy rain. It still looks like it's going to be mostly light if you see anything at all this week. And then we'll just have to see with this weekend system, is that going to be widespread precipitation or is that just going to be kind of limited to a few lucky spots? That's hard to tell at this point.
1: Got about 90 seconds left. Anything final here at home or around the world you're keeping an eye on this week, John?
0: Yeah, I mean, you know, the heat wave's one thing, and, you know, it's coming at a terrible time. I mean, this is pollinating corn time, so getting the heat to build in, if it only lasts for a few days in a couple spots, is not a good scenario. The good news is that soil moisture around the country is fairly decent. It's not perfect, and it's not super excessive in a whole lot of spots anymore, especially the areas that are going to see the highest heat across the Dakotas to Michigan. They could use a little bit more rain before this heat came in, but it's not super bad either. So we'll just have to see, can these crops handle this heat wave here? Because after this happens, we've got about a 10-day period where we're solidly into some mild temperatures and occasional rainfall, and that could be a little bit beneficial. So can we withstand the heat? Do we get through pollination okay? Do we have some problems? Are there some areas there that just kind of start to pop out? And, you know, it'll be interesting to see where this rainfall pattern goes too. I mean, we've been looking at an area kind of from northeast Nebraska into southwest Minnesota for a while. They've had some good, decent rainfall over the last mm-hmm. week or 10 days, but it's also been a spot where it's been a little bit troubling, and that might be a little bit more troublesome here with this heat wave.
1: DTNPF.com for more. DTN meteorologist John Baranek. Always good to talk with you, sir. Have a great week. We'll talk to you next week.
0: Sounds good. Thanks, Jesse. Thanks for having me on.
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3: 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August beans up 11.5 at 12.03 1/4. September beans up 11.5. at 11.92 3/4. Corn is up on fund and technical buying. September corn is 6.5 higher at 4.46. December corn up 7.5 at 4.68.5. Live and feeder cattle are mostly higher, optimistic ahead of the week's direct business. August live's up 85 at 236.05. August feeders up 322 at 357.82. Hogs are mostly lower on demand uncertainties. August lean hogs up 35 at 99.35. October lean hogs down 17 at 84.90. I'm Megan Grebner for Brownfield.
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19: 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Now back to Jesse Allen.
1: 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Joining us right now, he is the president of the Missouri Farm Bureau Federation, Garrett Hawkins. Garrett, how are you, my friend? Good to talk with you again.
20: Good morning, Jesse. Ironically, I pulled over along the same spot along Highway 50 here in Missouri, the same spot that I talked to you last.
1: This just must be your spot to be on AOA, Garrett. It's just got to be. I don't think that's coincidence.
20: No.
1: What's that?
20: I said, no, you got to find consistent cell service, and sometimes in rural areas, that's hard to find.
1: Very, very true. Well, hey, we got a couple state policy things to talk about, but I'd be remiss first if I didn't mention, I know there's been some historic flooding in parts of Missouri that I know Farm Bureau there, you guys have been following this, trying to help folks in need. Can you give us a quick update on that, Garrett?
20: Yeah, the flooding that happened at the end of last week, end of the weekend, in some areas in south central Missouri, the rainfall started 3-4 in the morning and lasted for several hours, but we're talking 12 inches in some areas and some valleys, and the devastation is pretty significant in pockets of that area. I've been in touch with our folks on the ground, and I know supplies are being gathered. You probably saw national news was made when there were helicopter rescues at a youth camp in one area. We're trying to spread the words. There are producers who have lost livestock that have washed away. So trying to work with Missouri Department of Agriculture and others, trying to help folks locate missing livestock. Hopefully they're alive, but also trying to keep track of those that may have perished in the flood. So pretty significant, just heartbreaking, really, Jesse.
1: Well, our thoughts are with folks affected for sure. And hopefully, to your point, we can find some of that missing livestock and so much more. All right. Let's shift gears to policy. And we want to talk about a couple Missouri specific policy items here on the show today that I think are important to discuss and, you know, maybe could have some people thinking in other states across the country. Let's start first with Amendment 1. Both of these are going to be on the August 4th ballot there in Missouri. As I understand it, Amendment 1 is to renew the park soil water tax. Talk about this and what this amendment means, Garrett.
20: Yeah, so Missouri voters first approved the 0.1% sales tax in 1984. So we've had a long run in Missouri of having a dedicated funding source, half of which goes to support Missouri state park system, which now has over 90 state parks, as well as the other half going to soil and water conservation in Missouri. At the time, farmers and ranchers came together. There was a concern about soil loss in the state, and they came together with the conservation community to do something that was really unheard of at the time in creating this dedicated funding source at the state level. It's up for approval or renewal every 10 years, and so here we are again asking our fellow Missourians to keep a good thing going and to vote yes on Amendment 1 on August 4th.
1: Well, and obviously, you know, looking at what this has meant, and I know there's, you know, like I said earlier, other states might want to pay attention to things like this. I mean, something that's helping maintain and fund state parks, historic sites, you know, maybe some other states could copy this model in Missouri, Garrett.
20: Well, certainly. We think it's a crown jewel. I mean, our state parks are known across the country. They're free entry because of this dedicated funding source that allows for the maintenance of parks and allows for enjoyment of all. But truly, I think it's unheard of with what we're able to do with soil and water conservation. When you think about it, Missouri farmers and ranchers have an expanded toolbox that includes federal farm programs through the Farm Bill, as well as our state soil and water program that is administered really county by county by farmer-led boards who set conservation priorities. So just if you crunch the numbers, think about this, 194 million tons of soil saved since enactment in 1984. That's enough soil to fill both lanes of I-70 between St. Louis and Kansas City to a height of 52 feet. So that is just remarkable. So every bit of soil saved also improves water quality, right? So, you know, it has been such a remarkable, remarkable effort. And we are proud, once again, for Missouri Farm Bureau to co-lead this effort with the Conservation Federation of Missouri.
1: We're talking with Garrett Hawkins, president of the Missouri Farm Bureau. Amendment 4, let's talk about this. It's the other issue we wanted to touch on here today. And this is something that I think is important because we're hearing a lot more talk with our elections and things of that nature and these ballot initiatives and more. You see a lot of money from, you know, outside these states flowing in to influence these processes and these ballot initiatives and so much more. And I know Amendment 4 addresses that threat, as I understand it. Talk about this a little bit, Garrett.
20: It does. This is truly the ballot battleground as we think about what's shaping up for August. You know, in Missouri, we're having a fundamental debate about the role of the Constitution. And there's a lot more to this conversation. But on the surface, Jesse, the U.S. Constitution's been amended, I think, 26 times since our nation's founding, versus here in Missouri, our Constitution has been amended 127 times and now includes everything from recreational marijuana, its licensing, taxation, a legalized marijuana cartel, all the nuances, plus sports betting and a whole host of other issues that are now enshrined in our state constitution. We've migrated in Missouri from having a framework of government document to now what I liken to being a Christmas tree laden with special interest ornaments. And it really comes down to if you're wealthy, and particularly if you're out of state, you see Missouri as one of those states that have one of 18 states that have a citizen-led initiative petition process, you see that you can run the same playbook, Jesse, and the playbook is really simple. These companies and special interests that are wealthy, they pin their own language. Then they then pitch that language out to professional signature gatherers, paying them to collect signatures primarily in Kansas City and St. Louis. Then you pump millions of dollars. We're talking millions, $30, $40 million into slick ad campaigns, again, primarily in the urban areas. And then once it's passed and enshrined in the Constitution, they enjoy their special interest protections and just profit on the backs of Missourians. We see this playbook ran over and over. And what we are saying as a coalition is it is time to protect our Constitution and enact some safeguards.
1: Does it feel like that things like this are happening in states like Missouri? Is it a broader look into just how our national politics have gone? It feels very similar, I guess, is where my thought train of thought is at here, Garrett.
20: Well, I mean, you look at Oregon and what voters may vote on in November that would overturn longstanding protections for hunting, fishing, farming, and ranching. Obviously, you always think about California and their citizen-led ballot initiative process, as well as Massachusetts. You know, it's just crazy to me that when we look to our east, Illinois and New York better protect their constitutions rather than us in Missouri. And all we're asking for are simple protections. In this case, if passed in August, not only would a constitutional amendment that is citizen-led have to be approved by a simple majority plus one statewide, but it would also have to pass in all eight congressional districts, what's known as concurrent ratification. Think of it like the Electoral College, but for Missouri's Constitution. We think this is a common sense way to better protect the Constitution and make sure that we have a broad consensus across the state of Missouri when constitutional amendments are presented.
1: Well, Garrett, always appreciate having you on the show. Real quick before we run out of time, nationally, it looked like I saw the Farm Bureau Council of Presidents meeting was last week. I'm guessing you were there, I assume, but any thoughts on that and nationally, what we're seeing right now, Garrett?
20: Well, I mean, obviously, we've got farm economy that continues to weigh heavy on all of us. And, you know, it looks like there's conversation around now with the White House presenting the idea of $11 billion in additional economic assistance. And obviously, leaders on the Hill trying to figure out what the number is. We still like to see Senate action on the farm bill as well as E15. So you have those issues hanging out there. I will say my trade advisory committee had the chance to meet with Ambassador Greer and talk all things trade. And certainly that man is brilliant and appreciate all that he's doing to open up markets and hold our trading partners accountable. So a lot going on as always.
1: Absolutely. Well, we'll have to get you back on the show to talk about some of those items and more here in a couple of weeks, but we're up against the clock. We'll let you go. We'll let you get back to driving. Thanks for pulling over in your sweet spot there, Missouri, Garrett, to chat with us, my friend. Always appreciate you being on the show.
20: Thanks, Jesse.
1: Garrett Hawkins, the president of the Missouri Farm Bureau, joining us here today on Agriculture of America. 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A lot of folks may be making some decisions on filling up the tank, potentially. We've seen a lot of volatility with gas prices, diesel prices, and more as of late. We're going to get a rundown of where things stand with Patrick DeHaan from GasBuddy.com. He'll join us next on Agriculture of America.
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1: And we continue here on today's Agriculture of America. And of course, we're watching all the turmoil in the Middle East and more, and that's been having an impact on gasoline, diesel prices, et cetera. We're going to talk about this in a second. We're going to get connected with Patrick DeHaan from GasBuddy.com. 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Well, as I mentioned, watching what's going on with fuel prices and a lot of volatility this spring and into the summer months with everything going on in the Middle East. Let's see if we got him on the line. Patrick DeHaan with GasBuddy.com. Patrick, are you there with us?
0: Yeah, I'm here with you. Good morning.
1: Great to have you on. Apologies. I know we were trying to get you online, but we had a few tech issues there, but glad to get you connected. And welcome into AOA. It's, I've heard your stuff a lot and glad to have a conversation with you now one-on-one here on the show. And as I was kind of alluding to, Patrick, there's just been immense volatility with gas, diesel prices, obviously oil prices, you know, playing into that here. Really, for the last several months since the onset of the war with Iran, and with more volatility again in the Middle East, one has to wonder what this could mean as we work through the middle of July here, Patrick.
0: Yeah, certainly a lot of volatility back and forth. And I mean, for the last, call it month and a half or so, it's been fairly quiet as the U.S. has worked on a deal with Iran. Of course, now that's a bit out the window, as now we see new attacks and oil prices jumping 4.5% this morning. So while gasoline and diesel had been falling, in fact, gasoline had been falling for, the better part of almost 3 months. Now we're going to go right back up, and gasoline and diesel already starting to move higher. But certainly as we continue to see new escalations and we continue to see kind of this back and forth now reestablishing with Trump now blocking ports or at least blocking shipping traffic, we're probably going to be in a period of time where, you know, who knows, the next couple of weeks we could see more oil and gasoline, diesel and jet fuel price increases, and we don't really know exactly when the next chapter or this chapter will end. So for now, kind of back to increases for the next potentially couple weeks, maybe beyond that.
1: Well, of course, for farmers and ranchers, you know, the price of diesel, what does that look like? Is there working through, you know, the summer season? Some folks have talked, you know, in recent weeks about, well, maybe I'll fill up my tanks on the farm and get ready for fall with the prices coming down, et cetera, et cetera. When you look closer at diesel prices, what are some things that farmers and ranchers need to be thinking about right now?
0: Well, I mean, you know, we generally do see diesel and heating oil prices starting to edge higher as we get towards the end of the summer. And I mean, hurricane season is still a big wild card that can be influential on what those lock-in prices look like. But, you know, it's hard to give any advice right now, given the volatility, given how we don't know what things will look like in the next few weeks. We generally see those seasonal trends really kicking in with diesel prices going up as we get into September, October, as heating oil season starts. So just really tough to give advice. Diesel already nationally averaging $4.85. Possible we could hit the $5 a gallon mark and potentially even higher than that. Keep in mind, when it comes to diesel, one of the bigger impacts is really Ukrainian attacks on Russian oil refineries, with Russia providing 1 in 9 barrels of diesel globally. Their refining capacity has really been greatly diminished by those Ukrainian attacks, and so could get a lot uglier for diesel in the weeks ahead, not just from the strait being blocked, but from Ukraine's attacks on Russian refineries.
1: You know, we've had a lot of talk about the Strategic Petroleum Reserve here in the U.S. and those that number getting depleted here in the last several months. Is that something that concerns you as a petroleum analyst right now?
0: Yeah, you know, I mean, all these issues are geopolitical tensions. Absolutely. I mean, there's a lot of things that have my eye that are concerning. Although I will say, you know, oil prices jumping 4% today is a pretty mundane response compared to where we've been in the last couple of months. So I don't know if I call that promising, but, you know, the markets are taking things in stride right now. Iran saying that they're closing the strait, the U.S. now blocking things, just a lot of things, unknowns in the air, whether it's the U.S. and Iran, whether it's Ukraine and Russia. We have hurricane season, just a lot of things out there keeping everything very lively and unpredictable.
1: Yeah, I was looking at GasBuddy.com. You guys have a gas price map up there, kind of a heat map. Is there one area of the country in particular that we're seeing things that folks need to be cognizant of? It seems like a lot of areas are kind of in that mid-3 range, but I know West Coast, of course, higher prices there. What are some hot spots right now on the map?
0: Yeah, I mean, you look at the West Coast. The West Coast is always a bit of a hot spot, whether it's California, Washington State. I mean, everyone's really kind of sucked into the refineries that have shut down in California. So, you know, even Idaho, Nevada, seeing elevated prices. But that's also leaching into areas like Arizona and Utah. So, you know, the Rockies and west of the Rockies tend to be hot spots, whereas obviously Gulf states tend to be lower. There's a lot of proximity there to refineries and oil production. Whereas the Northeast also a little bit of a hot spot, but really nobody more of a hot spot than the West Coast. So, you know, if you're in the Gulf, you're a little insulated. But if you're on the coastal regions, whether the Northeast or the West Coast, price is generally quite a bit higher in those areas.
1: Patrick, final thoughts. Got about a minute left here. And I know you mentioned, obviously hard to give advice right now, but what should folks keep in mind with all this volatility right now?
0: Well, obviously, keep an eye on headlines. Headlines right now are very influential on understanding what may be coming down the road, but obviously very unpredictable to throw all of these issues, you know, into a can and pick out which one is going to be most influential. Just a lot of high-level things, and unfortunately, a lot of risk associated with that. I mean, these storylines have continued, as I mentioned, hurricane season, Mother Nature, U.S., Iran, and then Russia and Ukraine. Just a lot of uncertainty in how these things are all going to meld together.
1: Folks can go to GasBuddy.com for more. With that, Patrick DeHaan, thanks so much for joining us on Agriculture of America. Patrick, have a great week, and we'll get you back on the show again real soon. Appreciate the time.
0: Thanks for having me. Appreciate it.
1: 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I'm Jesse Allen. Have a great day. We'll talk to you tomorrow on AOA.
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5: From ABC News, I'm Michelle Franzen. Hostilities between the U.S. and Iran escalated over the weekend with more strikes and a renewed blockade at the Strait of Hormuz. Iran vowing to close it off to all traffic. President Trump telling Fox and Friends the U.S. will reinstate the naval blockade on Iranian ships. It's all leading to higher gas prices. Here's Catherine Waugh.
6: All this is pushing oil prices higher. Gas is up an average of 10 cents per gallon in the last week. Analysts say this will be the first weekly rise in gas costs since back in May. Now, before that new round of strikes yesterday, President Trump suggested the U.S. and Iran were close to a deal to move forward with peace talks. The White House insists negotiations will continue.
5: The Senate reconvenes today. They'll have to address the sudden death of longtime Senator Lindsey Graham of South Carolina over the weekend.
7: A stunned Washington remembering South Carolina Senator Lindsey Graham, who passed away suddenly this weekend. Graham had just turned 71 years old on Thursday. Washington, D.C. EMS responding to his home Saturday night for a man in apparent cardiac arrest. Graham's office sharing the preliminary findings from the medical examiner, showing that Graham died from a tear in his aorta stemming from heart disease.
5: ABC's Jay O'Brien. President Trump says he thinks the sister of Senator Lindsey Graham, Darlene Graham Nordone, should finish out the senator's term. South Carolina's governor will appoint an interim senator to fill the seat through January. A special election will be held August 11th to choose a candidate to run in the general election. Protesters have turned out in the town of Biddeford, Maine, north of Kennebunkport. According to multiple sources, federal immigration authorities were involved in a shooting earlier this morning. No other details are known. In Massachusetts this morning, cheers as the largest nursing strike and lockout in the state's history ended. Nurses re-entering Brigham and Women's Hospital in Boston after nearly 4,000 nurses went on a one-day strike last week. You're listening to ABC News.
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5: Ebola cases in the Democratic Republic of Congo continue to rise. Health officials say more than 600 people have died. A second American now testing positive for Ebola after working with humanitarian and aid group in the Congo. Here's ABC's James Longman.
17: The CDC has confirmed another American has been infected with Ebola, a humanitarian worker in the Democratic Republic of the Congo. Health experts are racing to contain this deadly virus. The CDC has characterized this particular outbreak as spreading substantially faster than previous Ebola outbreaks in recent years.
5: Fans are remembering actor Sam Neill following his death. His family did not state what caused the death, but earlier this year, Neill revealed he was cancer-free after undergoing groundbreaking treatment following a years-long battle. Neill became a worldwide star for his roles in The Hunt for Red October, The Piano, and, of course, Jurassic Park. Here's ABC's Lara Spencer.
18: To millions, he was Dr. Alan Grant.
19: It's a dinosaur.
18: The reluctant hero of Steven Spielberg's Jurassic Park, propelling him to superstardom, which he talked about right here on Good Morning America in 1993.
19: It's kind of a monster, isn't it? People seem to be very nice to me. That's kind of good. And people come and make dinosaur noises to me when I'm standing in the checkout line.
18: But his life and career stretched far beyond that franchise.
5: Sam Neill was 78. I'm Michelle Franzen, ABC News.
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9: sunny skies at 83 degrees. Good afternoon. Here's a look at local news on today's edition of the Midday Report here on your hometown news station, AM 1300 KGLO. Great check of your KGLO weather forecast, 89 for a high today under a sunny sky, 65 for a low tonight under a mostly clear sky. Mostly sunny or mostly clear through the entire 7-day forecast. 91 for highs on Tuesday, Wednesday, and Thursday, with lows in the upper 60s each night. And more of the same on Friday, 92 for a high. Saturday, 90, 87 for a high on Sunday. We'll give a full recap of the weather shortly before 12:30 here on KGLO. In the news this noon hour, a Rock Falls woman was transported to the hospital with life-threatening injuries after a single-vehicle accident in Mitchell County over the weekend. Shortly before 8 o'clock on Saturday evening, the Iowa State Patrol says a vehicle driven by 34-year-old Joseph Smith of Mason City was westbound on Mitchell Line Street near Foothill Avenue when it moved over for an oncoming vehicle. The vehicle left the roadway with the passenger side tires and struck a culvert before rolling onto its side. Both Smith as well as 53-year-old Billy Dodge were not wearing seatbelts and were ejected from the vehicle, with Dodge being pinned out of the vehicle. State Patrol says Dodge was taken by a medical helicopter to the Mayo Clinic Hospitals in Rochester with life-threatening injuries. A Bay City man has been sentenced to 9 years in prison on federal charges of being a felon in possession of ammunition. The U.S. Attorney for the Northern District of Iowa's office says 26-year-old Luke Braniff was sentenced in federal court in Sioux City on Friday. He previously was convicted of two counts of lascivious acts of the child in 2017, as well as sex offender registry violations in 2018, 2023, and 2025. Those convictions prevented Braniff from possessing any gun or ammunition. At a plea hearing in March, Braniff admitted to possessing ammunition, knowing he was prohibited from doing so due to his previous convictions. Prosecutors say law enforcement became aware of Braniff's illegal possession of ammunition during an investigation regarding reports of Braniff sending vulgar sexual messages on Snapchat to a minor female and requesting nude images of the child. U.S. District Court Judge Leonard Strand on Friday sentenced Braniff to 108 months in prison, followed by a 3-year term of supervised release. A Charles City man has lost an appeal of his probation revocation. 22-year-old Bradley Eckert entered an Alford plea to a charge of third-degree sex abuse in May 2023, for being accused of sexually assaulting a juvenile female in March 2021. As part of the Alford plea, he received a deferred judgment and was placed on probation. Over the next 2 years, Eckert was the subject of 3 probation violation proceedings, the district court revoking his deferred judgment and sentencing him to prison at the third proceeding. Eckert appealed, claiming the judge abused his discretion by ignoring mitigating factors that supported his request for probation. He argued the court failed to give adequate weight to his young age and addiction to marijuana, both which impacted his decision-making. Now, a court of appeals ruled last week that because the sentencing court considered the mitigating factors and did not abuse its discretion, that they affirmed the district court decision. A Bay City woman charged with robbery has been ruled to be incompetent to stand trial. A criminal complaint states 48-year-old Heather Glazer allegedly assaulted another woman and then stole her boots, her cell phone, and necklace at about 11:40 on the night of November 5th, 2024, in the inner block of South Federal Avenue. Complaint states that the alleged victim threw her cell phone at Glazer as she was coming toward her to shove her, and after shoving her, Glazer took the other items, which were later found in Glazer's truck. Glazer was charged with first-degree theft and had filed a written plea of guilty a few weeks later, but after a number of continuances over the last year, her attorney filed a motion in April of this year that a competency evaluation be done, stating that Glazer was diagnosed with a traumatic brain injury and that prevented her from appreciating the charge, understanding the proceedings, and assisting effectively in the preparation of her defense. District Judge Greg Rosenblatt last week ruled that Glazer was incompetent and ordered her that she receive treatment designed to restore her to a state of competency. Republican candidate for Governor Zach Lane says he looks forward to having President Trump campaign for him in Iowa. Trump endorsed Lane on Friday, calling him an America First patriot and an effective voice for Iowa agriculture. Lane celebrated a few hours later with Republicans at a party fundraiser in Des Moines.
12: A boy who grew up north of Sioux City in a small town, outside of a small town of less than 300 people, was endorsed for his campaign by President Donald J. Trump himself.
9: Lane told reporters he's excited to have Trump's backing.
12: Donald Trump has won Iowa a number of times, and I look forward to working with him to win again. And I think, you know, the people of Iowa, the Republican Party has been very supportive of him, and he brings a lot of energy when he comes to the state. So we look forward to having him here.
9: Trump endorsed Republican Congressman Randy Feenstra 4 days before the June primary, but about a week later, Trump said he'd been misinformed and said the other person in the race, Lane, was more Trump than Feenstra. Iowa GOP Chair Jeff Kaufman says Trump understands the stakes in Iowa's governor's race and the U.S. Senate race, as Republican nominee Ashley Hinson has had Trump's backing since September.
0: This is intense. With these two open seats, this feels like a presidential year.
9: Kaufman hosted an Iowa GOP fundraiser Friday night to honor Governor Reynolds, who is not seeking re-election. Reynolds praised the income tax cuts and state-funded education savings accounts for private school expenses that Reynolds signed into law.
2: We have so much to thank you for, and I thank you for that.
9: Hinson, a former TV journalist, says she met with Reynolds when she first thought about running for the state legislature a decade ago.
15: Kim Reynolds, you're just such an amazing governor. We talk about you all over the country. You are such a leader by example.
9: Five members of the governor's family joined the event to tell stories about Reynolds as a sibling, a mother, and a grandmother. The Iowa GOP has held a series of legacy events with Reynolds since the spring and have also been fundraisers for the party. Zach Lane says if he's elected, he'd try to steer as much state business to Iowa companies as possible. During the Iowa Press episode that aired over the weekend at Iowa PBS, Lane was asked about the long-term computer services contract that Governor Reynolds recently signed with two multinational corporations, Amazon and Cognizant.
16: I'm not in government right now, but from what I can see, I think I would do things a bit differently.
9: Lane says he believes the private sector is better than government at handling a lot of things, including computer system storage and IT services.
16: However, my first goal would be to see, is there an Iowa company that can help provide these solutions for the people of Iowa? Can we keep those dollars within the state? And if there's not an Iowa company that can take on the entire contract right now, is there a company that we can help to build by giving our own contracts to an Iowa-based company?
9: Lane says that approach would provide long-term opportunities for Iowans to be employed rather than outsourcing the work out of state or out of country. Lane raised concerns about Cognizant right after Reynolds announced the deal, setting the company's employment of H-1B visa holders.
16: This program has been rife with abuse for a very long time. And so if I'm looking at a contract like that, it's very simple. There will be measures in place and oversight in place to make sure that those jobs are not going to H-1B employees and that Iowans do have first right at those jobs.
9: In June, Reynolds announced that she'd signed a decade-long contract to have Amazon and Cognizant manage the computers and digital data in state government. After Lane and others raised questions about outsourcing IT services, Reynolds announced Cognizant has promised to offer jobs to the state employees who have been providing those services in state government. This past week, the Trump administration officials announced an investigation of alleged fraud linked to federal visa programs, and a top Labor Department officials indicated India-based Cognizant is among the companies under scrutiny. KGLO News Time is 12:13. Back with more local news on the Midday Report after this.
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9: The Midday Report continues here on KGLO. Sunny skies, 83. The heat index at 86. North Central Iowa Congresswoman Ashley Hinson joined pork producers at a farm near Marshalltown on Friday to talk about the Save Our Bacon Act. It's an attempt to override California's Proposition 12, which requires pork to be raised under their rules to be sold there. Dean Frazier raises hogs at a farm near Liskum that has been in the family for 155 years.
22: I take threats to Iowa's legacy of family farming very seriously. California's Proposition 12 is one such threat, which has allowed for out-of-state activists to dictate how Iowa pig farmers raise our livestock while raising costs for consumers.
9: Frazier says Iowa hogs are safely raised and these rules increase the cost of pork.
22: Pork in California costs approximately 20 to 25% more than it did before the imposition of Prop 12.
9: Hinson's a Republican running for the U.S. Senate and has been targeted by ads that say the Save Our Bacon Act will hurt farmers. Frazier says the ads are a smear campaign against Hinson and the rest of the Iowa delegation.
22: I don't believe all the misinformation out there. The campaign against us has spent over $30 million campaigning against the Save Our Bacon Act, including approximately $3 to $5 million in the state of Iowa.
9: Hinson says the bill protects Iowa producers and does not hurt those in California.
23: Doesn't nullify any state laws
3: per se. California can still regulate their own producers. They just can't tell Iowa producers how to do their job. And so I think we've been able to do that, again, fixing this loophole, I guess you'd say, for interstate commerce, respecting states' rights in the process.
9: Hansen says her Democratic opponent, Josh Terek, is doing what the Democrat leadership of Washington tells him on the issue.
3: And won't stand with farmers on something as clear-cut as this. It's so important that we have this fixed to overturn Prop 12, again, to stop these California anti-agriculture activists from undermining our Iowa way of life. And they certainly cannot afford an absentee senator who skipped 58% of votes this session at the state capitol.
9: Hinton says that includes missing the vote on the Iowa agriculture bill. Several other representatives of ag groups, pork producers, and Iowa Ag Secretary Mike Nagg also attended that event. Iowa Democratic Party candidates and leaders are urging party activists and campaign volunteers to focus on winning over independent Republican voters in this year's general election. O.K. Henderson with more.
4: Iowa Democratic Party Chair Rita Hart kicked off a fundraiser last night by saying her party has a chance to show the rest of the country how to listen to voters and get past political divisions.
10: We are all hungry for a politics where we don't judge people by their political labels.
4: Rob Sand, the Democratic Party's nominee for governor, stressed that theme.
13: I do not want to raise my children in a place where they are told that they can believe that they can hate someone based on who they vote for.
4: The latest data shows Democrats gained about 27,000 registered voters in Iowa last month, but there are still more independent voters than Democrats, and Democrats trail the number of registered Republicans by about 184,000. Radio Iowa, I'm O.K. Henderson.
9: University of Iowa's Reading Research Center is launching a free online resource to help parents of young children stay engaged in learning over the summer. U of I Professor Leah Zimmerman is the center's assistant director and says the Spark Early Literacy Hub is designed to help families grow a child's reading skills as part of their everyday routine.
14: It includes a downloadable booklet called 10 Activities to Spark Early Literacy that provide instructions and materials for fun, interactive activities that parents can do with their kids to support two critical word recognition skills.
9: Now, those skills are the ability to recognize the sounds in spoken language and the ability to see a letter and connect it to a specific sound.
14: For example, for the letter G, we have a G that kind of looks like a goat, which helps students learn the concept that the most frequent sound for the letter G is G, as in goat. So they click on the letter, and a video plays that demonstrates the most common sound for the letter and shows a close-up of a person's mouth pronouncing that sound.
9: Other videos of Iowa parents modeling how to do the activities with their kids, interactive tools and printable activities, as well as a free app for sounding out letters.
14: There are tons of other resources on the Spark Early Literacy Hub. We have coloring pages. We have downloadable versions of the embedded picture mnemonic cards that parents can use to do some of those activities with their children. And we also have a really fun and simple memory match game to help parents practice letter sounds with their children.
9: One aim of the hub is to counteract the summer slide, where children may not have as many opportunities to learn and practice their literacy skills that they use throughout the school year. The state of Iowa ranks 9th in the nation for literacy with a rate of 92.5%. You can find a link to the Spark Early Literacy Hub by heading to the story at KGLOAM.com. That's a look at local news on today's edition of the Midday Report here on KGLO. A look at sports and weather are on your way next.
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9: 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Clear Lake softball season came to a close on Saturday night as the 13th-ranked Lions fell to Center Point Urbana 12-8 in the Class 3A Region 4 semifinals. Hear that game over on KRIB and KRIBAM.com. Lions tied the game at 5 in the bottom of the 6th, but the Storm and Pointers scored 7 times at the top of the 7th. Lions tried to rally behind a 3-run homer from Taylor Schwen, but that effort came up short. Clear Lake ends their best season in two decades with a 26-7 record. Center Port Urbana improves to 18-18. They'll face their conference foe, fourth-ranked Mount Vernon, in the regional championship game on Tuesday night. Mount Vernon beat Dyke New Hartford 7-0 in the other semifinal. Osage advanced to the 3A regional finals with a 10-0 five-inning win at Charles City on Saturday in their 3A Region 2 semifinals. Osage improves to 24-3 on the season. They'll travel to face second-ranked Dubuque Wallert in Tuesday's regional final. Wallert beat Crestwood 10-0 in four innings. Newman looks to return to the state softball tournament as they'll host top of Iowa Conference East Division foe North Butler tonight. In the 1A Region 5 championship

0: in 6-5-8 innings in the District 4 championship game. Third-ranked St. Ansgar scored a run in the fourth and one of the six to beat North Butler 2-0 for the District 5 championship. The Saints now 24-3 on the season. They'll face Ankeny Christian in the Sub-State 3 championship game on Tuesday night at Roosevelt Field in Mason City. Ankeny Christian beat AGWSR 9-2 in the District 6 championship on Saturday night. Forest City's baseball season came to an end on Saturday night as they fell to 10th-ranked Pocahontas 8-1 in the 2A District 3 championship game. Forest City ends their year with an 18-6 record. Pocahontas meanwhile advances to face 2nd-ranked Roland Story in the Sub-State 2 championship game. That'll be held in Clarion on Tuesday night. Roland Story had no problem with Ogden, 20-4 in the District 4 championship. And the Minnesota Twins wrapped up their pre-All-Star break part of their schedule on Sunday. And let's talk to get at this report, rather, from Chris Atterbury.
1: Twins and the Angels on a sunny Sunday afternoon with a series on the line. It was the Angels who struck first. Josh Lowe clobbered a monster home run on the first pitch he saw with two outs in the second inning for a 1-0 Angels lead. But in the third, Twins got it going at the bottom of the order. Luke Keyshaw, first of two hits, a base hit from Ryan Kreidler. After Trevor Larnach leveled the game with an RBI single, it was Ryan Jeffersturn. The pitch to Jeffers. Swung on and lined down the left field line. Stay fair. It is fair, and it's down into the corner. Kreidler is going to score. Adele pulls it out of the corner. They're going to wave Trevor Larnach. Here's the relay from Neto. His throw to the plate. Not in time. Larnach slides across safely, and it's a two-run double for Ryan Jeffers and a 3-1 Minnesota Twins lead. Great to have Jeffers back in the lineup for the Minnesota Twins. Couple of doubles and two games back off the IL. Larnach would add a home run later in the ballgame, and boy, that's all the Twins would need because Taj Bradley was really good. He went seven innings. He gave up just two runs on a pair of solo home runs to earn his 9th win of the year. Andrew Morris worked the final two innings for his third save. Twins beat the Angels 4-2. They finished the first half 48-49, very much in the thick of the AL Central race, and they finish it with 5 consecutive series victories. Good vibes heading into the All-Star break right here on your home for Twins baseball.
0: 3 games out of the AL Central lead, and the season ended today. They'd be tied for the final final wild card spot. So the Twins doing good, and they'll resume play on Friday when they travel to have a 3-game series with the Chicago Cubs at Wrigley Field. And that'll be a 7-10 start, 6:30 pregame on Friday. 1:20 starts on Saturday and Sunday with a 12:30 pregame inside Twins on Sunday at noon. All here on KGLO. Then the Twins head off to Cleveland for a 4-game series, 3-night games, and a Thursday daytime game. Kevin McBride scored 14 of her 25 points in the fourth quarter. Olivia Miles had a 23 after missing 2 games. The Minnesota Lynx edged the New York Liberty 90-85 on Saturday. On this age of roster turnover in the transfer portal, the Drake women's basketball team has featured stability. The Bulldogs have 10 players returning from a team that's looking to bounce back from a season, which the Bulldogs slipped 12-20. This is Drake coach Allison Pullman.
2: I think Drake University, I think Drake women's basketball, you know, like there's a culture, there's, you know, one where loyalty and, I guess, you know, people wanting to, you know, continue to stay because some of their best friends happen to be on the team. And it's also championship basketball. You have opportunities to cut down nets to be able to win championships. And I think that our team is very, very well supported.
0: Last season was a step back for a program that posted 20 wins or more in 10 of the previous 11 years.
2: I think Drake basketball historically has always had so much success. And I think that's attractive to young women. I think from an academic standpoint, an athletic standpoint, so just being able to be fostered and have that opportunity, I think is one that, you know, they don't take lightly and they want to continue to be a part of.
0: Bulldogs are in the midst of their summer workouts. And U.S. Team Handball has announced that the U.S. Men's Senior National Team will face Canada in a 2-game qualifier series August 7th and 8th at the Long Lines Family Recreation Center in Sioux City. Winner of the 2-game series will advance to the 2027 Pan American Games in Lima, Peru. Corey Westra is the commissioner of the Great Plains Athletic Conference and says local interest began in May. He was invited to Briarcliff University for a meeting with the president of USA Team Handball.
3: The winner of this matchup does get to go to the Pan Am Games, which is very exciting. This is leg one on that journey to LA 28 and the Olympic Games.
0: The Pan American Games serve as the Olympic qualifying event for men's handball across North and South America, making that series against USA and Canada in Sioux City the official opening stage of the 2028 Olympic qualification for the Los Angeles Games. Michael King is president of USA Team Handball and says the sport's played in

0: to 11 countries and is one of the top draws of similar Summer Olympic ticket sales. King knows many Americans are not familiar with the sport. Describe what you'll see when Team USA plays Canada.
1: You're talking about 7-on-7. The simplest way to explain it is water polo on land, soccer with your hands, played on a court 2.5 times the size of a basketball court. So it's very large people moving at a high rate of speed, slamming into each other, throwing a ball 80 miles an hour, and goalies taking their life into their hands, trying to stop a ball moving 80 miles an hour that weighs 4 times as much as a baseball.
0: Radcliffe University is exploring adding varsity men's and women's handball to move that would make it the first varsity collegiate handball program in the country. That's Checkin' Midday Sports, back with weather to wrap up the midday reports after this.
2: Everybody loves a winner. The Rags to Riches story has become a part of the American dream. And you can hear stories like these every day on the Success Journal. 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
0: 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KGLO. 12:28 here on KGLO as we take a look at the weather. Well, the forecast is very repetitive with mostly sunny or mostly clear skies for the next 7 days and temperatures pretty much the same for the time period. By the way, the record high for the state, the all-time record high, 106, set back in 1936. But we won't get close to that here the next 7 days, as we'll see. 89 for a high today, bright sunshine with southwest wind at 5 to 10 with that 89-degree high. 65 for a low tonight under a clear sky. Southwest winds 5 to 10. Mostly sunny tomorrow with a high of 91. Winds out of the southwest at around 5. Tuesday night clear, low 67. Southwest winds at around 5. Wednesday sunny with a high of 91. West winds at around 5. Wednesday night clear, low 68. South winds at around 5. Thursday mostly sunny with a high of 91. Winds out of the southwest at around 5. Thursday night, clear skies, a low of 70. Mostly sunny on Friday with a high of 92. Friday night, mostly clear with a low of 71. Saturday, mostly sunny with a high of 90. Mostly clear on Saturday night, a low of 67. And Sunday's high of 87 with a mostly sunny sky. It's kind of the record high for this day, 106, set back in 1936. The record low, 44, set back in 100 years ago today, in 1926. Normal high is 83. The normal low is 61. Yesterday, we topped out at 86 degrees. Looking around the area, sunny skies being reported across the board as it's 81 in Forest City. 79 is the cool spot in Hampton. It is 82 in Clarion and Charles City, 83 in Estherville and Webster City. It's 84 in Algona and Iowa Falls. It's 85 in Fort Dodge. In Mason City, a variable wind at 6. Relative humidity at 60%. Barometric pressure is on the rise at 30.25 inches. At Radio Park, a sunny sky, 83 degrees with a heat index at 86. 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
3: ABC News, I'm Michelle Franzen. Senate lawmakers returning this afternoon following the sudden death of Senator Lindsey Graham. Preliminary findings from the medical examiner shared by the 71-year-old's office shows Graham died from a tear in his aorta stemming from heart disease. The GOP-led Senate also dealing with the absence of Senator Mitch McConnell, who was hospitalized last month. Here's ABC's Jay O'Brien.
4: For 4 weeks, Mitch McConnell's office did not disclose his health condition or why he was hospitalized, but then yesterday they released a photo of McConnell and his wife Elaine Chao and a statement from McConnell explaining that he had a fall, he was briefly unconscious, and then he was treated for a mild case of pneumonia. He was then moved, McConnell says, from the hospital to a rehab facility.
3: The U.S. and Iran trading strikes and now blocking the Strait of Hormuz again. President Trump, in an interview with Fox and Friends, says the U.S. will become the guardians of the strait and charge a toll. That uncertainty driving stocks lower today. This is ABC News.
5: It's that time of year when the weather can change in a snap. For more weather more often, keep it locked on AM 1300 KGLO, your hometown weather station.
6: Friday's crop report already in the rearview mirror from traders, but a blazing sun shines in the road ahead. I'm Mark Oppel, your bottom line report to start the week. Middle East headlines cloud traders.

0: on Wall Street and in Chicago, but a few clouds would be welcomed in corn and soybean country to start this week. Tonight's weekly crop update expected to show further deterioration crops, but bottom line analysts say much of that already priced in. But 10 to 15 day forecasts from here, most important and can add even more weather premium. Commodity Weather Group notes that a strong El Nino heating up the central and northern belts and an equally strong Pacific pattern will add even more heat to the central and south, all during peak corn pollination. This is the Bottom Line Report. Take a look at the livestock trade to start the week. August live cattle may have reached a near-term bottom here last week near that 235-234 level. A quick rally could be set back up above 240. Looking at lean hogs, a run to the $100 level makes 96.5 now solid support. That's our bottom line to start the week. I'm Mark Oppold, wishing you a profitable day and a profitable week ahead.
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8: This is the Iowa Business Report Monday edition with support from the Iowa Secretary of State, urging you to recognize the signs of business fraud. 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The war in Iran will slow global growth. National financial journalist Jordan Goodman shares the new projection.
9: So the International Monetary Fund, they do a global growth outlook at the beginning of the year and the middle of the year. At the beginning of the year, they were expecting 3.5% GDP growth of the world economy. They lowered that to 3% and said it could go even lower than that. Higher inflation takes money away from consumers to spend on other things. It's not only energy costs, but it's also shortages. And now that the war is on in full, we're going to have even more shortages because there are not a lot of ships going through the Strait of Hormuz right now. So that takes a real toll on global growth, and the IMF just put their stamp on it. A lot of countries, particularly in Asia now, they've got shortages. They've got gas lines. They do a rationing. They're closing businesses down. It's really taking a toll. And that forecast, 3.5 to 3%, was done before the war restarted. Okay, so chances are it'll be even lower than 3% if this war continues for a while, which it probably will. I mean, I don't think we're going to defeat Iran and they're just going to, complete surrender. And we're not giving up either. So I think this could last a while.
8: Jordan Goodman is the author of more than a dozen books on money and personal finance. The Iowa Business Report is presented with support from the Iowa Secretary of State, showcasing a revamped online presence for business.

0: businesses at sos.iowa.gov. I'm Jeff Stein for the Iowa Business Report.
1: KGLO, keeping you in touch with the latest in farm markets and farm news. Trade Trajectory. Hello, everyone. I'm Mark Dorenkamp with Agribusiness News on Brownfield. For corn that delivers the highest yield potential, strongest pest protection, and most flexible weed management, trust the leader in genetic technology, Pioneer Brand Corn. A trade expert says tariffs are likely to remain a key part of U.S. trade policy despite the Supreme Court striking down the administration's use of emergency powers to impose them. Scott Kennedy, senior advisor at the Center for Strategic and International Studies, says the administration has been utilizing Section 301 of the 1974 Trade Act.
2: In the last 2 years, the U.S. has launched 10 Section 301 cases, including several in the last few months in the wake of the Supreme Court's ruling that the IEEPA tariffs were illegal.
1: He says the administration has also launched a dozen cases based on Section 232.
2: These cases are part of a broader toolkit. Half of those Section 232 cases actually have already reached an outcome with tariffs imposed against trading partners.
1: A farm management analyst suggests there were some positives in Friday's USDA supply and demand report. Kent Tesey says the latest forecast did raise corn and soybean production.
3: But the good news is they aren't going up. And I think what's encouraging out there is certainly the usage numbers have improved.
1: USDA increased old crop feed and residual use for corn and projected stronger exports for soybeans.
3: Part of the reason we've seen the run-up in soybean prices recently is the strong sales to China. And, of course, we have the China trade deal, but they're not only fulfilling that, but maybe some possibilities of exceeding that.
1: A crop specialist with Corteva AgriScience suggests there's a familiar line separating areas of the Midwest in a moisture deficit or surplus. Ron Geis says more rain is needed west of Interstate 35.
4: 35 is the cutoff. So Minneapolis, Des Moines, Kansas City, Dallas. We go west of that line, rain is critical in order to recharge a nearly empty tank that's out there.
1: And a Minnesota organic farmer says premiums for corn are improving. Carolyn Olson of Cottonwood tells Brownfield conventional and organic markets often reflect the other.
5: While they might be independent of each other, they tend to have like a rubber band effect. So we might be a little bit delayed in moving up or down. Right now, it looks like corn is a bright spot on the organic side where prices have been coming up a little bit.
1: She says the price she's contracting for organic corn is at a profitable level.
5: Which is always good because we need to be able to make a profit to pay the bills.
1: Olson says the organic soybean market has been steady. I'm Mark Dorenkamp with Brownfield Ag News.
6: Protecting soybean yields this season. Bruce Stewart, Technical Service Manager with FMC, tells Brownfield producers should be on the lookout.
7: It'll be a pretty high year of insect pressure in soybeans this year just because we're having so much late planted soybeans.
6: Stewart says farmers are looking for efficient one-pass products to control multiple pests, and Elevist can maximize return on investment.
7: It does hit the caterpillars like soybean potworms, green clover worms, soybean loopers. It also has some activity on stink bugs, very effective against grasshoppers and also very effective against Japanese beetle if you have those. Kind of bringing both of those together in one product really makes sense and hits on those three components about being broad spectrum, good knockdown, and then also that residual performance.
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0: The USDA has revised beef export data after finding a reporting error. I'm Helena McNamee, and it's time for your Connoisseur Media Ag Update. A major revision to U.S. beef export data is raising fresh questions about government reporting and adding uncertainty to livestock markets. The U.S. Department of Agriculture on Thursday sharply reduced previously reported late June beef export sales after identifying data entry errors. Reuters reported that export sales were cut by nearly 90% after traders questioned unusually large purchases reportedly made by countries including Chile and Italy. Successful Farming also noted concerns from market analysts who said the original figures appeared inconsistent with normal trade patterns. USDA reports are closely watched by livestock producers, exporters, and futures traders because they influence marketing decisions and price expectations. The revision comes as U.S. cattle inventories remain near multi-decade lows and beef prices continue to trade at historically high levels. Analysts say confidence in government data is critical during periods of tight supplies and volatile markets. USDA officials say they are reviewing reporting procedures to help prevent similar mistakes in future export reports. In other agricultural news, John Deere is committing to giving farmers diagnostic tools to help them and independent service technicians repair equipment. The agreement ends the matter filed by the Federal Trade Commission and five states, Arizona, Illinois, Michigan, Minnesota, Wisconsin, in early 2025. Denver Caldwell, Vice President of Aftermarket and Customer Support, said producers and equipment operators demand flexible and world-class capabilities, enabling the maintenance and repair of their machines. He then went on to say, quote, "We are and will continue to deliver on that expectation." According to John Deere, the agreement formalizes the company's commitment to expanding diagnostic and repair tools, as recent settlements and related agreements in this space have similarly emphasized access and transparency for customers. John Deere says it will continue to invest in tools, technology, and services that give customers more ways to care for their equipment, whether they choose to do the work themselves or through a repair provider. Up next, the USDA has proposed to rescind three regulations under the Packers and Stockyards Act, to which the National Farmers Union President Rob LaRue says he is deeply concerned. The three regulations are related to transparency in poultry production contracts and payments, market integrity. Certain unfair practices can violate the Packers and Stockyards Act even without proof, and requirements around detail and payment disclosure when requiring growers to make significant capital investments. LaRue said, quote, "The Trump administration has rightly pointed to consolidation and monopoly power as a driver of higher consumer prices and tighter margins for farmers and ranchers. But that acknowledgement must be reinforced by strong rules to protect farmers and increase fairness and competition in livestock and poultry markets. We hope the administration stands up for family farmers by strengthening these protections, not rolling them back." End quote. LaRue says the National Farmers Union will keep fighting to ensure these protections stay in place and urges the USDA to reverse course. In other news, the recent June acreage report gave a small look into the farm economy, but didn't tell the whole story. Chad Smith has additional insights.
1: The USDA's June acreage report showed minor shifts in planting, with fewer corn acres and more soybean acres planted. Faith Parham, an economist with the American Farm Bureau Federation, said farmers planted less wheat, too.

0: A lot less wheat than expected. We did kind of see in the March intentions report that wheat was going to be lower this year, and that held true. All of this kind of shows how cost of production shifts planting over time. I will say that originally we thought that there was going to be a large shift to soybeans because of the cost of fertilizer, and it really wasn't that big of a shift.
1: Parm said farmers and economists will get more information soon from the July WASDE report.
0: The WASDE will provide us a new update on what global supplies look like, as well as what domestic supplies may look like with these new acreage numbers and what we think farm prices will look like. So it'll be a good overall look at the state of the row crop market specifically.
1: Parham said fertilizer prices did play a role in the switch from corn to soybeans.
0: Some probably switched and planted a little bit more soybeans than they were thinking, but nothing too drastic. I think we might have seen some reduction in acreage, but again, nothing too drastic. What we'll really look to now is what the fall fertilizer markets look like. With the conflict still ongoing, there'll be a lot of volatility into that fall application period.
1: Chad Smith, Washington.
2: And to round out today's Ag News Update, Undersecretary for Farm Production and Conservation, Richard Fordyce, explains how organic producers can apply for cost share for organic certification through the USDA.
3: Typically, this program's administered two different ways. The producer can go into the local FSA office and they can present their invoice, receipt, whatever, that they have had the certification done, they've paid for the certification, and this is for crop years 2025 and 2026. If they bring in those receipts or those invoices to the local FSA office, we can submit that application for the cost share reimbursement. There's also an opportunity for states to also help with the administration of the organic certification cost share program. That is done through a notice of funds availability, a NOFA, and states will have access to that NOFA in the very near future. But historically, for example, a State Department of Ag can administer it.
2: Again, that was Undersecretary for Farm Production and Conservation, Richard Fordyce. And with this Connoisseur Media Ag Update, I'm Helena McNamee.
4: Hey, everybody, it's Chris Atterbury. It is the All-Star break. We will take a deep breath and regroup and get ready for the final 65 games of the season. Twins finished the first half at 48-49. They'll be back in action on Friday. I hope you'll join me and Glenn Perkins from Venerable Wrigley Field. 6:30 pregame, 7:05 first pitch coming out of the break on your home for Twins baseball. 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
7: At first glance, it may sound reasonable. But from a legal standpoint, what exactly is a healthy environment? And who gets to define it? For farmers and ranchers, those questions matter. Agriculture necessarily changes the landscape. Ag producers cultivate the soil, manage livestock, irrigate crops, and apply approved crop protection products to produce the

0: food and fiber the nation depends upon. If an undefined environmental right becomes enforceable in court, ordinary agricultural practices could become the target of costly litigation and increased regulation. America's constitutional system protects clearly defined rights such as private property, due process, and free speech. Those protections provide the certainty producers need to invest, borrow, and plan for future generations. The issue isn't whether we should care for the environment. Farmers and ranchers have long been among the nation's best stewards of the land. The question is, who decides environmental policy? Under the Constitution, those decisions belong to elected lawmakers, not unelected judges or international declarations. This has been the Agricultural Law and Tax Report. I'm Roger McOwen.
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2: Soybeans and corn are up. Cattle are mostly higher. Hogs are lower. Hello, I'm Megan Grebner with your commodity market update on Brownfield. When it comes to short stature corn, it all started with Sign. For decades, they've been focused on unique hybrids that deliver top yields. Sign invented short stature corn, then perfected it. Sign has yield. Soybeans are higher on fund and technical buying. The market's watching weather as the forecast looks to be hot and dry. The USDA will update crop conditions this afternoon. August beans up 9.5 at 12.01 1/4. September beans up 8.5 at 11.89 3/4. August bean meal is down 2 at 3.18 1/2. And August bean oil is up 248 at 72.94. Corn is higher on fund and technical buying. The forecast is for hot and dry weather heading into key crop development timing. The trade's also looking ahead to this afternoon's conditions update from the USDA. September corn is up 3 3/4 at 443 1/4. December corn up 4.5 at 464 1/2. The wheat complex is mixed. Harvested acres are at a 56-year low, but at the same time, export demand has pulled back. The market's watching geopolitical issues in the Black Sea region. In Chicago, September wheat's down 3.5 at 636 3/4. December wheat is down 3 at 651 1/2. In Kansas City, September wheat is down 8.5 at 667 3/4. And in Minneapolis, September wheat is up 3/4 at 653 1/4. Cotton is mixed on spread trade. October contracts are up 16 points at 80.08. Rice is mixed, adjusting spread. September rice is down 7 at 13.76. November rice is down 8 at 14.11. Live and feeder cattle are mostly higher, optimistic ahead of the week's direct business. Box beef was lower during the session. August live cattle are up 25 at 235.45. October lives are up 87 at 231.42. August feeder cattle are up 170 at 356.30. Hogs are down on ongoing uncertainty around demand. Butcher hogs at the Midwest cash markets were down a dollar. The major directs were not reported. August lean hogs are down 50 cents at 98.50. October lean hogs are down 52 at 84.55. Taking a quick look at this morning's cash business, direct cash cattle trade activity was quiet. Bids and asking prices have not surfaced. Buyers and sellers are likely preparing for the week ahead. Significant trade volume isn't expected until sometime Thursday or Friday. Now, last week, dress deals in the north were at mostly $393, down $10 from the prior week's weighted average basis. And live deals in the south were at $248, down $7. I'm Megan Grebner for Brownfield.
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5: 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When the Revolutionary War ended and America had gained its independence, the new nation would survive and thrive only on a growing agricultural economy in those early years. Wealthy farmers like George Washington began fertilizing their fields with animal waste and lime, and they were the first to rotate crops to keep the soil fertile. A population explosion in Europe drove up the price of wheat there, and a few larger farmers like Washington had excess grain and were the first to export grain to Europe and the West Indies as well. That's today's American Agriculture History Minute. I'm Mark Oppold.
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13: From ABC News, I'm Michelle Franzen. A federal judge in Florida has referred the attorneys for President Trump for potential disciplinary action over the filing of a $10 billion lawsuit against the IRS that resulted in the creation and now abandoned anti-weaponization fund.
14: In a scathing order, Judge Kathleen Williams criticized the president and his lawyers for using the court to, quote, earmark billions of dollars from American taxpayers. Trump filed a $10 billion lawsuit against the IRS in January over the leak of his tax returns. He agreed to settle the case in May in exchange for the creation of a now-defunct anti-weaponization fund, as well as broad immunity from IRS audits. Concluding the case was brought for a, quote, improper purpose, Judge Williams referred Trump's personal lawyer, as well as both the acting and associate attorney general, for possible disciplinary action. Peter Haralambos, ABC News.
13: Renewed hostilities between the U.S. and Iran, putting the Strait of Hormuz back in the crosshairs. Traffic once again facing blockades. President Trump telling Fox and Friends the U.S. would charge a 20% toll on all cargo ships. And earlier telling Fox News the U.S. would take control of the Strait.
15: We're going to keep the Strait, and we'll probably run it. We'll become the guardian of the Strait. Maybe we'll call it the guardian angel of the Strait.
13: In Maine, federal and state law enforcement officials on scene in the coastal town of Biddeford following an ICE-involved shooting. ABC's Olivia Rubin has more.
16: We know very little. All sources have told us is that federal immigration officials were involved in a shooting and describing it as sort of dynamic and still unfolding. Specifically, the Department of Homeland Security and the FBI have not responded to multiple requests for comments on this. Maine official did say that it was involved with ICE and that a person was killed there.
13: Maine Senator Angus King says the man who was shot was the target of an operation and that he spoke to DHS Secretary Mark Wayne Mullen. On Wall Street, stocks are down this

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0: Secretary of State Marco Rubio announcing that the Trump administration will launch a diplomatic campaign, he says, to dismantle the International Criminal Court. That's the intergovernmental organization and permanent tribunal that's intended to serve as the court of last resort to prosecute people with international crimes. In an opinion piece in the Wall Street Journal, Rubio claims the ICC is backed and run by a powerful network, he says, of leftist non-government organizations, smug globalists and hostile third world countries, Rubio says, are united by their enemy status towards the U.S. The response includes sanctions and revoking visas and imposing travel bans on ICC personnel. A new survey finds the percentage of Americans who have tried GLP-1s for weight loss has never been higher.
3: The Gallup organization surveyed 5,000 people spread across all 50 states, finding that 15% of them have tried GLP-1 drugs since they hit the market, and about 11% are on them now. That's more than triple the percentage of 2024. The Gallup National Health and Well-Being Index doesn't draw conclusions, but did find that the national obesity rate has fallen to 36.4% of the population, 5.5% lower than in 2022. Jim Ryan, ABC News.
0: In Massachusetts today, nurses went back to work at Brigham and Women's Hospital in Boston, facing cheers. It follows the largest nursing strike and lockout in the state's history that ended. Nearly 4,000 nurses went on a one-day strike last week. Michelle Franzen, ABC News.
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6: Sunny skies this afternoon with a high of 89. Winds out of the southwest, 5 to 10 miles per hour. Clear skies tonight, lows dip down to about 65. Clear skies tomorrow, high of 91. Ample sunshine and dry Wednesday and Thursday with highs in the low 90s. Looking at the long range, 92 Friday, 90 Saturday, and 87 on Sunday. That's the weatherology forecast for AM 1300 KGLO. Currently 82.
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15: Yo, man.
14: Wow, kind of shocking news. Lindsey Graham.
15: Yeah, really surprising. All of a sudden, he's fine. He's in Ukraine. He's talking. And then just like that.
16: Well, Trump said, talks to him Saturday night.
15: Yeah.
16: And that was weird.
15: Hart gave out on him.
16: Yeah.
14: Apparently, they talked quite a bit.
16: Yeah, he had just talked to him about, he said he sounded tired. But besides that, he didn't appear to be in distress.
14: No, he was talking about getting the SAVE Act passed.
16: Yes, right.
14: Now we got to get this thing done.
16: This aorta thing, man, this is what killed John Ritter. Same thing.
14: Yeah, I've heard different people talking about it. Is there anything you can do to prepare for something like that so it doesn't happen?
16: They said hardening of the arteries, and I know that you can detect that.
15: Yeah.
16: And I don't know if he was on some sort of drugs for that or blood pressure medicine. I don't know.
15: But also, kind of, I mean, 71 years old, travels all the time.
16: All the time.
15: Works a crazy schedule, high-pressure gig. Yeah, not necessarily the picture of health. I mean, yeah, it's sad, it's surprising, but I mean, that these things do happen, unfortunately.
16: Yeah. Yeah, they do. And, you know, anybody who's, I mean, like me, for instance, I go, holy crap. You know, when you hear something like that, having dealt with heart issues myself. So,
14: oh, yeah.
16: I mean.
14: And it's a shocking thing when it happens.
16: It certainly is. But I was stunned. I mean, I got up and I read the news and I'm like, wait a minute, this can't be right. Lindsey Graham?
14: Yeah.
16: I keep thinking Mitch McConnell, you know?
14: Right.
16: Yeah. And this is really a tough spot for the Republicans right now. I mean, particularly if McConnell is not able to come back, and you're down Lindsey Graham too. I mean, somebody will be appointed that's a conservative Republican, I'm guessing.
14: Yeah. Well, talking about Lindsey Graham, Trump was on Fox
15: talking
14: about what had happened, just about the man.
8: So what makes it even stranger is that I got a call last night sometime in, you know, the early evening, maybe in the sevens, and he called and he said, we're all set for the Save America Act. He was pushing the Save America Act like crazy. He got back, said he just landed from Ukraine. I said, that's a long trip to make. He said, he sounded a little tired, but perfect, but a little bit tired. I had a right to be. And he was a worker. He was really a worker. But he sounded great, actually. But he actually said he was tired. But he wanted to pass the Save America Act. And I said, well, we're going to get it done, Lindsey. We're going to get it done. I'll see you, like, soon. We thought maybe we might even meet today.
10: Yeah.
8: And then that was it. And that was, you know, very around the time. It couldn't have been much longer. It could have been his last call. I don't know exactly. But I got a message about 1 o'clock in the morning from one of the people at his office that he had passed away. I said, I just can't believe it. He was like a member of the family to me. It's very tough, actually. It's amazing.
11: Mr. President,
8: he was such an advocate. He was, you know, if he wanted to get something, and you know, he had a unique ability. He was able to deal with Democrats and Republicans. If I had a problem, a real problem, I wouldn't often ask, but if I had a problem with a Democrat, he could work it out. He was a great politician, actually.
14: And it's another one of those guys that it did not start off great between the two of them.
15: Well, no, Trump doxed him.
14: Well, Lindsey Graham said, I think he's a kook.
15: Yeah.
14: I think he's all these different things. And then it was the famous thing where he gave out his number.
16: Oh, gosh, I forgot about that.
14: Oh, yeah.
16: I forgot about 26, that.
14: Yeah, 2016.
12: So Lindsey Graham says to me, please, please, whatever you can do. You know what I'm saying? I said, what's this guy, a beggar? He's like begging me to help him with Fox and Friends. So I say, okay, and I'll mention your name. He said, could you mention my name? I said, yes, I'll mention. And he gave me his number, and I found the card. I wrote the number down. I don't know if it's the right number. Let's try it. 202. 228.
14: Oh, you gave the whole number. Yeah.
12: I don't know. Maybe it's, you know, it's 3-4 years ago, so maybe it's an old number. 202-228. I don't know. Give it a shot.
14: But then he had to change the number.
15: Yeah, the best part was that Lindsey Graham took it in stride, relatively speaking, with politics, because he just put out on Twitter at the time something like, I think I'm going to have to switch phones. So, Android or iPhone? What am I doing?
16: Yeah.
15: Yeah, Al Franken, former Democrat senator and noted butt grabber, once did an interview where he's talking about, you know, people trying to come up and make jokes to him because he's a comedian. When he was in the Senate. And he says, yeah, it's kind of annoying. And he was asked something to the effect of who's the funniest senator. And he said it was Lindsey Graham. He goes, one time we happened to cross paths in the bathroom. He had been running for president. And I said, hey, if you're the nominee, I would vote for you. And Lindsey Graham, without missing a beat, said, yeah, that's my problem.
14: That is pretty good.
16: Good story.
14: Well, and one of his best moments was defending Kavanaugh, when he was up for Supreme Court.
16: That was fiery.
14: And, yes.
16: He was pissed off.
14: With every right to
16: yeah,
14: be.
16: Yeah, he did, yeah.
14: And I'm sure we'll get to that, you know, coming up a little bit later. But, you know, we gave Lindsey plenty of grief on the show.
15: Oh, heck
14: years,
15: yeah.
14: Not agreeing with, you know, a lot of different things. But one thing I totally thought was cool, I don't know, have you heard any of his staff talk about him?
15: Mm-mm.
14: How well he took care of everybody. And how much they really admired him. And I think about all the different politicians we've heard about. Oh, their staff talked about what a tyrant they were.
15: Oh, yeah.
14: You know, on this ego trip all the time. But the people that were closest to him really had great things to say. And I don't know of anybody you agree politically with all the time anyway.
16: No. I did read something kind of interesting about him in that he was not a uber wealthy guy.
15: Mm-mm. One of the few people who goes to the Senate and doesn't become a multimillionaire.
16: No, it was his net worth was $1.5 million when he died.
14: You're joking,
16: no.
14: Me.
16: And that put him in the lower quarter.
14: Oh, I'm sure.
16: Of congressmen.
14: Wow.
16: Yeah, I mean, he was not one of these guys. It wasn't Bernie with 16 houses, you know. No, I mean.
14: Fighting oligarchy.
16: Right, yeah.
14: Yeah, what a fraud that guy is. Well, more on Lindsey Graham a little bit later. Now it's Iran, and Trump's had it, you can tell.
15: Yeah, well, you know, you have this memorandum of understanding. Everybody seems to be on the same page. And then Iran does what Iran likes to do, which is mess everything up.
14: Mm-hmm.
15: And so President Trump says, hey, we're going to block Iran from the Strait of Hormuz. We are going to make sure that people can go through it safely. And, you know, maybe we get a cut of whatever goes through.
14: Here we go.
10: But we had a deal. What nobody knows, we had a deal. It was a done deal. And then they broke it. They always break it. We've had 10 deals with these people, and so we're just going to hit them very hard. And we're gonna keep the strait, and we'll probably run it. We'll become the guardian of the strait. Maybe we'll call it the guardian angel of the strait. And we should be reimbursed for that. When we do that, we're going to be reimbursed because the other nations are very wealthy. They're on our side. And we can't be expected to do that for nothing, unlike we had for many years. You know, if we guarded the strait for 50 years more, and we never got paid for it. They made all the money, and the United States was just, you know, not, they wouldn't, it's amazing. It's, we guarded it for nothing. And now we're going to guard it, we're going to get paid for guarding it, a lot of money. But we just want to be reimbursed for doing all of this, for putting our people in danger.
14: Dude, he is the ultimate deal maker / negotiator, and he doesn't forget the things they've done that we haven't been compensated for it. It's worth some money.
15: I like that. Just a measly 20%.
14: Yeah.
15: Give us 20%.
16: Sound right? About right? Yeah, okay.
15: Yeah, okay.
14: That's not where he's going to end up.
15: No.
14: That's just the starting point because everything's a negotiation. It's all a deal. But yeah, dude, if it were to go on and you give Iran, you know, power over the strait forever, it never ends.
15: Yeah.
16: Well, it can't end. That's what all they have.
14: Yes.
16: I mean, you know, you take away the toy, that's it.
14: But the way you understand it, with the world's oil supply mm-hmm. and where it's at, you're talking about, I mean, not just a recession. You're talking about a depression around the world.
15: Yes.
14: Which Trump does not want to happen. So you do have to take control of the thing.
16: Yeah, I agree.
14: And Iran is saying well, that, no. We will have control over that. It's not yours.
16: Well, when you,
14: it's international waters.
16: The only thing you understand is force.
14: Yes, that's true.
16: That's the only thing that moves the needle with these people. That's it.
14: Well, and then you'll have the negotiators. But the negotiators aren't the ones lobbing missiles at the cargo ships.
16: And they're not even the ultimate say.
14: No, it's the people with the guns.
16: Yes, always has been. Always.
14: So I don't know. I mean, and they know far more than I ever will about negotiating this stuff. But it's like, okay, all these rogue people with, you know, the Iranian regime with the guns, then let us know where they're at
15: right.
14: So we can take them out. Because if not, you're just as guilty. Well, we're really trying, but we can't have any control over their rogue. Blah, blah, blah.
15: Yeah.
14: And on it goes. So, yeah, more on that a little bit later. You know, it's the anniversary, 2 years ago, Butler.
15: Yeah.
14: Boy, isn't that crazy?
16: 2 years.
14: And we really don't know a whole lot more. Are you surprised right now that we don't know more about that kid than we did just a couple of years ago?
15: Yeah, I mean, it's
14: Thomas Grutz?
15: It's a very strange thing.
14: I mean, he was gone. I mean, body, everything, yeah. The entire place wiped. And in a world where there are tons of conspiracies about everything, if you don't want conspiracy, then you got to not do what you did in that situation.
16: Right. That is weird how the conspiracy involves the one that we know did it.
15: Yeah.
16: That we had video of that person.
14: Yes.
16: I mean, and all of that. That's the one that all of a sudden there's, you know.
14: But what was behind it?
16: All sorts of conjecture.
14: Just one kid went rogue there?
16: Exactly.
14: That's a harder one to believe.
16: Well, that's the thing with this Crooks kid, though.
14: That's what I'm saying.
16: Yeah. Oh, okay, they're talking about the other one, too. I'm like, well, we know a lot about him.
14: No, the Robinson thing seems pretty...
16: Yeah, me, open and closed.
14: It seems pretty clear to me.
16: Yeah, Crooks just went away.
14: It's really bizarre.
16: Yeah.
14: And I know different people online were looking back saying, isn't it unbelievable that this happened? And one of the things was that the day after, and it was a Sunday morning, so there's little George and the wrinkle biscuit, Martha Raddatz, talking about, well, you know, some of the rhetoric from Trump and his supporters brings this stuff on. It's unreal.
11: President Trump and his supporters have contributed to this violent rhetoric as well.
13: Well, absolutely, George. We were just looking back this morning at some of the things that former President Trump has said. He warned last March of potential death and destruction if you were charged by the Manhattan District Attorney. Our country is being destroyed as they tell us to be peaceful. Trump in January warned of bedlam in the country if the criminal charges against him succeeded. And of course, in March, he said, now, if I don't get elected, it's going to be a bloodbath for the whole. That's going to be the least of it. It's going to be a bloodbath for the country. That will be the least
14: of it. He was talking about the auto industry.
15: Yeah, that was.
14: You peddler of fake news.
16: Oh, wrinkle biscuit.
14: Jeez.
16: My goodness.
14: And, of course, I don't think the apology ever came. You know, in fairness, he was talking about the auto industry, that there would be a bloodbath within the industry if he wasn't elected. No, there was never any correction. Of course not.
16: Yeah.
14: Now for a laugh.
16: Martha Raddatz.
14: Well, it's Mashup Monday. Mm-hmm. David comes in with surprises. What do we have today?
15: Oh, this is an interesting one. It's from Brooks Music Shaker. AC/DC versus Queen versus The Doors versus The Guess Who versus Zeppelin versus Rage Against the Machine, all combined into one.
14: Whoa, how do you do that?

0: This is pretty amazing.
1: Listen what I say. Whole lot of love.
0: Yeah, you had Jimmy Page solo on the top of the riff. Wow. Oh, and then they ruined it. With Tom Morello's computer game.
2: Whatever that is.
0: Solo. The rest of it was brilliant.
2: That was really good.
0: Wow, man. All right. Really good. The five stories we're watching today. Much more straight ahead right here.

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0: The Markley Van Camp and Robbins Show. Jamie Markley, David Van Camp, Scott Robbins, and now the five stories we're watching today.
1: One, two, three,
2: okay, number five. Senator Rand Paul says Dr. Anthony Fauci will be publicly testifying before a Senate committee on July 29th. Spoiler alert, nothing is ever going to happen.
0: He's already preparing for it, I'm sure.
2: Yeah. Number four, South Carolina Senator Lindsey Graham died suddenly after returning home from a trip to Ukraine. His heart gave out. Number three, President Trump suggested making Lindsey Graham's sister, Darlene, who Lindsey basically raised, as the interim senator from South Carolina. The governor's going to be making an announcement at 4 o'clock Eastern this afternoon.
0: What do you think of that idea?
3: I don't know what to think of it. I don't know enough
2: about
3: it.
2: Basically, somebody fills in until, until the new Congress is seated, because he was up for re-election this fall.
0: A lot of people are like, I mean, she definitely knew his politics, and it would be
3: like
0: a great honor
3: choice,
0: to him.
3: But, who knows?
0: Interesting.
2: Let's see. Number two, U.S. Capitol Police have arrested

0: arrested a guy who showed up at the north barricade of the U.S. Capitol with a gun. Still investigating what he was doing there and what he had hoped to do. Number one, President Trump announced that the Strait of Hormuz will remain open and said the U.S. will assume the role of guardian of the Hormuz Strait. The new installment of the Marvel Cinematic Universe, apparently. he said the U.S. will seek reimbursement equal to 20% of cargo shipped to cover the cost.
1: We'll see if that happens or not. But it's a starting point. So there you go.
2: We sell that. Why don't we just rename it? Get naming rights to it.
0: There you go.
1: Might happen.
2: Yeah.
1: So we hit what? We took one night off, and then it was 140 more Iranian targets. And then we're saying, yeah, the strait, it's open. But then you're looking at the camera, and different people are saying, but no one's moving through it.
0: Yeah.
1: Because, well, people are gun shy.
0: Yeah. Well, you don't want to get blown out of the water.
1: Right. Exactly.
2: How many targets are left?
1: You wonder.
2: I mean, you just, is there an infinite number of targets? I don't know.
1: Far more than we would have guessed, four months ago.
2: I think there's been well over 3,000 or 4,000 right now.
1: Easy, yeah. This is the Markley, Van Camp, and Robin Show. Okay, so we'll see what happens. I guess that's the biggest story of the day, or Lindsey Graham?
0: That's one of them. I mean, the Lindsey Graham thing. Yeah, it was just so surprising in the world of politics. And I'll tell you, when Trump was making the rounds, because he showed up on a bunch of the Sunday morning talking head shows, including Meet the Press, Lindsey Graham was supposed to be on Meet the Press.
1: Yeah.
0: And according to an Axios report, take that for what it's worth, he had been talking about, yeah, I'm not feeling right, I'm going to go to the doctor after the Meet the Press thing. And then he died.
2: I didn't hear that. Okay.
1: Yeah. Man. Yeah. It's another reminder, man. Life's fragile.
2: Yes,
1: you never know. I was just reading Ecclesiastes. You know, thinking about death is wise. People don't like to do it, but it is wise. Okay, more on that later. Kamala Harris giving a rousing speech to the WNBA. I can't wait to hear it.
2: Oh, gosh.
1: And around to watch your story. Coming up.

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6: At a rally. And so we talked about it a little bit on Fox News this morning about how that chart on illegal immigration that he put up, I mean, it saved his life.
7: Yeah, because it made him look, right?
6: Yeah.
7: Yeah, it's true.
8: God was with me. I turned my head to show a chart. And a chart that I never show on the right-hand side, but this time I did. And a chart that I don't even use that much. I use it probably 1 in 10 times at the rallies. And but it's always on my left, and this time it was on my right. I looked to the right and said, if I looked to the left, I wouldn't be talking to you right now. So many amazing things. And the chart is always at the end of the speech. And I just put it at the beginning because it was appropriate. You know, sometimes I'll start out and I won't be reading a lot of things because it makes it much more interesting. I think that's why people like it. But I just said I'm going to put it up there. It just felt good. Yeah. It felt right. You know, I speak the way I feel. And it felt right. And the chart, I said, let's talk about the chart. And I look over to the right as it's coming down. And I said, wow, what was that?
9: Wow.
8: I said, it's either the biggest, most violent mosquito in history, or I just got shot. It was one of the two things.
10: Yeah, because you wouldn't expect it, right?
7: Yeah. Yeah.
10: I mean, it would be like, what was that?
7: Yeah.
10: You know?
7: Yeah. That's the way he put his hand up. Like, what was
10: that?
7: Yeah,
10: what was that?
7: Yeah.
6: Well, I also think it's there, you know, there's a lot of angles to this. Of course, the mystery surrounding the gunman. How was he able to get up there? Why was nobody perched up there for security? You know, we've got a new Inspector General report where there were 100 radio calls to the Secret Service that didn't get through because they were on two different systems. I mean, it just a lot of things really went wrong that day, or did they? You know, there's always that question about how this all lined up. But the thing that I keep going back to, and this is just the way my brain works, is how ironic it is that Biden's border crisis actually saved Donald Trump's life.
7: In some sort of way. Yeah.
10: You know, I never thought about that before, but you're right. Yeah.
7: And the Secret Service, my gosh, all the missteps. It's just crazy. And, you know, when he was talking about, you know, God was with me that day. What's her name that wrote the book? She's a reporter. Zito. No.
6: Oh, Selena?
7: Yes.
6: Yeah.
7: She talked about, I heard her in an interview talking about how she had known Trump for years. He was different after that.
6: Yeah.
7: And I remember, you know, certainly in the months after, you heard Trump talk about God more than you ever heard him talk about God before. It had a profound impact on him. And I'm thinking about that because that was 2 years ago. And this was like more than 10 years ago. I joined a few other friends. It was like a small group of Christian people. They were doing this thing together, and it was 2 years. And like once a quarter, you'd get together for the weekend. And you were really encouraged, no phones, nothing else, because it's a lot of it's just you alone with the Lord and praying and reflecting and trying to figure out sort of what's your purpose in life. And man, when you have no phone, and it's a weird experience. It can be really, really good, but it can be terrifying. Because you're thinking about all the mistakes you've made throughout your life, right? Well, the one thing the leader had said at the very beginning, this is going to go for 2 years. It's going to be amazing to you, all the things that happen in 2 years' time. Things that you can't see coming.
10: Right.
7: Coming in the future.
10: Mm-hmm.
7: And I just, you know, I kind of put that away like, yeah, it'll be interesting to see what happens. And it wasn't that long after that, Robin, you had your heart attacks.
10: Yeah.
7: And David and I are left scrambling, like, what are we going to do? We thought the show was over.
6: Yeah.
7: We thought it was done. And I'm like, oh, so that was the big life-altering change that I didn't see coming. Wow.
10: Well, none of us did. I didn't either.
7: But then to see where it's ended up now, and you're back with the show, and it's the whole thing's kind of amazing to me. But at the same time, with this shooting at Butler, someone's saying surviving is like violence? Who said that?
6: Just a flashback to Jen Psaki talking about it on MSNBC, because there was this desperate play, and I think it was because they realized, a lot of people in left-wing media realized, okay, Donald Trump very likely just won the election on this alone.
7: Oh, right.
6: And so they're trying to spin this in any way, shape, or form, and Jen Psaki at the time is like, well, did Trump really have to stand up and say, fight? That's bad.
7: I forgot about this. Roll that.
3: They're trying to change the subject. Yep. And you hear this fight, fight, fight chant, which you heard Trump do right after the shooting in Butler. We saw that once again on Truth Social. That does scare me a little bit.
5: Yeah.
3: How do you feel about that?
5: So I have to say, that is Elizabeth a Warren. Very, very different kind of approach, not just to politics, but to democracy, and one that ultimately does put our democracy at risk, puts us all at risk.
7: These people are clowns.
6: I think what puts democracy at risk, I mean, in the context of the conversation, is somebody trying to murder a presidential candidate.
7: Yeah.
6: That's a pretty big threat to democracy.
10: You know what else puts a democracy at risk?
6: What's that?
7: What?
10: Putting your nominee up that no one voted for.
6: Oh, yeah, that's it.
10: That could be a threat to democracy.
7: Man, oh, man.
10: Yeah, these people are just insane.
7: Oh, yeah.
10: I hear that. I still get pissed off. And it was years ago.
7: Two.
10: Well, I know, but it's like crazy, right?
7: Wasn't that long ago.
10: I know.
7: Yeah, I know. I know what you're saying. All right. It's that time. We do it a couple of times a day. Go around the table. It may not be the biggest story out there, but it caught your attention. You want to bring it in. David, today, what's your story?
6: Well, speaking of the person who was airdropped into the 2024 presidential election, Kamala Harris. She attended a WNBA game and gave a rousing locker room speech to one of the teams.
7: Okay, I saw this on social media, and I'm like, okay, David's going to have it, I know. So I'm just going to wait and enjoy it at the time. So I haven't heard it yet. I know you have, Scott.
10: Yeah.
7: Okay, go ahead and roll it.
9: And you are having an incredible impact. I travel our country. Young girls, boys, people of every gender, background, race, watch the W.
11: Yeah.
9: And understand.
7: No, they don't.
9: How inspiring it is. So keep doing what you're doing. You guys are impacting people who you may never meet. People who may never know your names or mine, but they are aware of what you are doing, and it is giving them a sense of their value and their dignity and what they have a right to expect from this world. So congratulations on this game, but congratulations as much as anything else for the path you guys are charting. It is extraordinary to watch.
10: I'll take platitudes for a thousand.
6: They'll never know your name or mine, but they're all watching the WNBA, and
10: that's
6: they're all
10: right.
6: Inspired by you.
10: Yes, they are. Yes, they are. Just
7: and she talks to them like they're children.
10: Just, dude, it's the same every time. It just depends on who it is, whether it's Girl Scouts or WNBA or
7: well, first of all, not everyone is watching. Okay, they're not. Sorry, I know the ratings are up, yeah. Especially when, you know, Indiana plays. However, not everyone's watching, but okay, have your fun. But then this part of, and it's inspiring and what you're doing, they show up for work. They play basketball for a living.
6: Yeah.
7: That's what they've been doing for years. It's not quite as good as when she actually showed up for the college basketball team, her alma mater, mm-hmm. who just got their guts ripped out on national TV in the NCAA tournament, and she's talking to them like they're children.
9: You hustled out there. You are smart. You are disciplined.
7: You are smart. I don't know, man. 17 turnovers? But hey, whatever.
10: Gonna hang your artwork on my refrigerator. Get home.
7: Not only that, she was so proud, okay, that the team didn't walk off the court with 5 minutes left to go in the game, even though it was decided.
9: And you know, that's what it's about, right? Until the last minute. You guys did that. You didn't stop until the last second. You did not stop. And that is so inspiring.
7: So inspired that they didn't walk off and leave and just head to the showers with 5 minutes to go. We got no chance.
6: And I know that it's March, but I really love your macaroni art Christmas ornament that you're giving me.
7: Yes. Thank you. This is another clip. Oh, yeah. She's like, this team. Yeah, I know. We're all sitting here.
9: Yeah, I was at Howard back in the day where we were just happy that there was a game. Much less getting to this place. Right? And I see Bison literally all over the world, and we've been talking about you, this team, you all, this team.
7: Yeah,
9: this
7: I know! Team, this team. We made it to the tournament!
10: Whose team was it? Whose team?
7: We
10: team?
7: Get it! Jeez. Oh, God. And our hearts are broken because we just got our asses kicked.
6: Hey, but...
7: And now I gotta listen to you cackle!
6: Look on
7: right?
6: The, look on the bright
7: oh
6: side.
7: Oh, my gosh.
6: Look on the bright side.
7: This get team out is, of here.
6: This team has always kind of sucked, so hey.
7: Would you leave?
10: Right. Right.
7: Right? All right, Scotty, what do you got for your story?
10: Oh, man, I don't know if you were up to see the end of it, but there was a race, an NASCAR race, that ended 3 o'clock this morning.
7: Really?
10: Yes. In Atlanta. It was the, what was it, the Quaker State 400. And there was a rain delay. The race, I hate races. I'm not a racing guy necessarily. I'll watch occasionally because I kind of like it.
7: You used to go to Indy all the time.
10: I used to go to Indy all the time. So I follow racing, but I'm not the big racing guy, right? But I hated races that started 7 o'clock at night. It should never start at 7 o'clock at night. Nobody wants to drive home at 11 after going to a race. It doesn't happen, right? So they start this thing at 7. There's this long rain delay. They don't call it. They just have the delay.
7: Okay.
10: So by the time they come out and get the track done, air it, you know, they take that big heater thing, whatever it is, that mover goes through there and dries the track off, right? So that's done. So they get the race restarted. It ends at 3 a.m. 3 a.m. Ryan Blaney's your winner, by the way.
7: Well, sometimes it happens. I mean, there's a rain delay in other sports, and you just
10: go. Nobody's gone. Now, what baseball game has gone 4 hours with the rain delay?
7: It happens sometimes. It could be. It used to be extra innings, and games wouldn't.
10: Well, extra innings, you can see. I can understand that. But I don't know. Rain delays, you got to call it, man. Well, you got to call it. You can't. Extra innings is extra innings. You keep the game goes on, yes.
7: Okay.
10: But when it's raining and you got to sit through the rain, it's 4 hours. They call it in baseball. It's called.
7: There was a 2.5 hour rain delay in St. Louis the other night.
10: Yeah, 2.5 hours. Yes, not 4.
7: Okay. There's no arguing with Scott on this. There's no bringing up another point. You let the rage monster rage. You're right, Scott. It's ridiculous.
10: There is no NASCAR race that needs to end at 3 a.m.
7: Agreed. Stupid.
10: On a Monday morning.
7: Terrible sport.
10: I didn't say it was terrible sport.
7: Okay, terrible decision to have.
10: Bad
7: rain.
10: Decision, yes.
7: Okay.
10: Yeah.
7: Got it.
10: Thanks for agreeing with me.
7: No problem.
10: I appreciate it.
7: Today, for my story, is Embrace Your Geekness Day. I don't even know what that means. I had to look it up. It invites enthusiasts to proudly showcase their passions. Every July 13th, whether your heart belongs to sci-fi, fantasy, gaming, or comics, this is your moment to shine. Dust off that cosplay, dive into a new graphic novel, or host a themed movie marathon with friends.
10: You don't have any.
7: Would this be like the collectors of the Funko Pops? Would this?
10: No.
7: No, that's not a thing? They don't do that?
10: Organized meetings that I'm aware of. And okay. If there were, I wouldn't go to them.
7: No. Okay.
10: Unless there was a rain delay, and then they held it at 3 o'clock in the morning.
11: Longest baseball rain delay, 7 hours and 23 minutes.
10: That I'm not surprised.
7: Oh, guess what? A party bus driver got drunk. Uh-oh. Nimrod's in the news in just a few. And a news update next.

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0: The Markley Van Camp and Robin Show. I don't know if you're suffering this summer, maybe like you have in the past when you're exhausted because you're spending half the night kicking off the covers, you're hot, you're sweaty, you're flipping the pillow over, just trying to find a cool spot. 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
1: Democrat Senator Alyssa Slotkin is the latest Democrat to say the quiet part out loud. Hey, if you passed the Save America Act, that'd make it really hard for any Democrat in any state to win any election. Wow.
0: So we need illegals voting.
1: Right.
0: Or yes. And dead people.
1: Yeah, people who can't prove that they're citizens of the United States of America. We can just look the other way. But it's rare, but it's existential.
0: Right. Okay. Got it. All right. And with that, we go to Nimrod.
3: When the going gets tough.
4: Damn it, this is too hard.
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4: I love the poorly educated.
0: All right. Nimrod's in the News. We go to North Carolina. It's party bus time. What's the great thing about a party bus, you know, back in the day, is you got a designated driver. You don't have to worry about it.
2: True.
0: A lot of times it's bachelor parties, whatever. Well, a party bus flew out of control and ran into three vehicles the other night before crashing into a house. Apparently, the driver joined the party. That was 58-year-old Gary Kurse. Police say he'd been driving while under the influence and with a revoked license.
1: Oh, gosh.
0: Why would the guy have a revoked license?
2: Yeah, why?
0: A DWI.
2: Oh, God.
0: See? Well, check this. DWI, and just 2 weeks ago, he was cited for hit and run. I'll drive the party bus.
2: Yeah, why not?
0: Okay, Gary's got it.
2: Yeah.
0: No problem.
2: It works cheap.
1: Small business owner who's just trying to get his life back in order.
0: Thankfully, no one seriously hurt. There was one person taken to the hospital, non-life-threatening injuries. So Gary, facing a slew of charges, including DWI, reckless driving, two counts of injury to real property, and felony injury to utility wires.
1: Huh.
2: Felony injury to utility wires.
1: Utility wires had rights.
2: Man, they sure did.
0: But getting crashed into the house.
2: Oh, God.
0: That was, you know, the last part after it was hit three other vehicles. Yes. And again, earlier in April, DWI and hit and run, and now this one, and that is Nimrod's in the News.

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6: With a look at local news, Bob Fisher on KGLO. A Charles City man has lost an appeal of his probation revocation. 22-year-old Bradley Eckert entered an all-fair plea to a charge of third-degree sex abuse in May 2023, for being accused of sexually assaulting a juvenile female in March 2021. As part of the all-fair plea, he received a deferred judgment, was placed on probation. Over the next 2 years, Eckert was the subject of 3 probation violation proceedings, the district court revoking his deferred judgment and sentencing him to prison at the third proceeding. Eckert appealed, claiming the judge abused his discretion by ignoring mitigating factors that supported his request for probation. He argued the court failed to give adequate weight to his young age and addiction to marijuana, both of which impacted his decision-making. The Iowa Court of Appeals ruled last week that because the sentencing court considered the mitigating factors and did not abuse its discretion, that they affirmed the district court decision. A Bay City woman charged with robbery has been ruled to be incompetent to stand trial. A criminal complaint states 48-year-old Heather Glazer allegedly assaulted another woman and stole her boots, cell phone, and necklace at about 11:40 on the night of November 5, 2024, in the 800 block of South Federal Avenue. The complaint states that the alleged victim threw her cell phone at Glazer as she was coming toward her to shove her. And after shoving her, Glazer took the other items, which were later found in Glazer's trunk. Glazer was later charged with first-degree theft and had filed a written plea of guilty a few weeks later. But after a number of continuances over the last year, her attorney filed a motion in April of this year that a competency evaluation be done, stating that Glazer was diagnosed with a traumatic brain injury, and that prevented her from appreciating the charge, understanding the proceedings, and assisting effectively in the preparation of his defense. District Judge Greg Rosenblatt last week ruled that Glazer was incompetent and ordered that she receive treatment designed to restore her to a state of competency. For about these stories and others, head online to KGLOAM.com and make sure you follow along on the KGLO News Facebook page. We'll have more news at 5 o'clock from the KGLO Newsroom. I'm Bob Fisher reporting.
7: Soybeans and corn were higher, live cattle were mixed. Hogs were lower. Hello, I'm Megan Grebner with your commodity market update on Brownfield. You were made for farming, so Assign at Assign Seed Company. They have decades of research dedicated to developing seed that allows farmers to farm the way they want. Assign has yield. Soybeans were higher on fund and technical buying. The market's been watching weather as the forecast looks to be hot and dry. The USDA updates its crop conditions this afternoon. August beans up a nickel at 11.96 and three quarters. September beans were up 4 at 11.85 and a quarter. Corn was mostly higher on fund and technical buying. The forecast is for hot and dry weather heading into key crop development timing. The trade's looking ahead to this afternoon's update from the USDA on crop conditions. September corn is up 1.5 at 441. December corn is up 2.25 at 463 and a quarter. The wheat complex was mixed. Harvested acres are at a 56-year low, but export demand has pulled back. The trade's also watching geopolitical issues in the Black Sea region. In Chicago, September wheat was down 5 at 635 and a quarter. December wheat was down 4 at 650 and a half. In Kansas City, September wheat was down a dime at 666 and a quarter. And in Minneapolis, September wheat was up a quarter at 652 and three quarters. Live cattle were mixed. Feeders were down ahead of the week's direct business. Box beef was lower during the session. August lives down 47 at 234.72. October lives were up 7 at 230.62. August feeder cattle were down a quarter at 354.35. Hogs were down on demand uncertainty. Butcher hogs at the Midwest cash markets were down a dollar. And the major directs were not reported. August lean hogs down 90 at 98.10. October lean hogs were down 80 at 84.27. I'm Megan Grebner, Brownfield Ag News.
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9: Just when you thought broadleaf weeds were winning the fight, Status Herbicide delivers the knockout punch to nearly 200 types. But the post-emergence fight isn't over yet. HPPD-resistant weeds have entered the ring. And what the water hemp? Status Herbicide just brought in Zidua SC Herbicide for a tank mix. Looks like HPPD-resistant weeds are going to be knocked down for a while. And that's why Status Herbicide is the number one broadleaf herbicide in corn. Talk to your BASF retailer about Status Herbicide. Always read and follow label directions.
10: Some of America's bravest warriors are returning home wounded. Here's one of them.
11: My name is Norberto Lara. I served for 11 years in the United States Army. While I was on a combat patrol in Baqaba, Iraq, a rocket-propelled grenade took my arm off at the shoulder. When I came home, I felt alone. My family was around me, but I couldn't talk to them about what I'd seen and what I'd done. I remember just thinking, man, the way I am right now, I don't want to live. 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We do have a lot of guys that have post-traumatic stress disorder. 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If I come away with anything from Wounded Warrior Project, it's them giving my life back. My name is Norby, and yes, I do suffer from post-traumatic stress disorder, but I'm okay.
10: Don't suffer in silence. 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
19: 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Jamie Markley, David Van Camp, Scott Robbins. A lot of people talking about the passing of Lindsey Graham.
20: Yeah.
19: We'll have more on that a little bit later. As far as Iran, Trump had talked to Fox about what's going on there, saying we're going to have to run the straight and we should get paid for it.
20: Yeah. 20%. How about that?
19: We'll see where that goes.
20: Mm-hmm.
19: But he was just talking about Iran in general, of course, breaking the ceasefire, and on it goes. And he mentioned this.
21: Remember this, they killed 52,000 protesters so far. As of this moment, the number is 52,000. Mm. So who's going to protest? And a lot of people are surprised about the protesting, that, you know, that they haven't. But nobody's going to protest when they get shot. They have AK-47s, they have machine guns aimed at people's heads. If you move 1 foot further, you get shot, and then they'll shoot 10 of them. And everybody flees. Who's not going to flee? They don't have guns.
22: Right.
21: So they're a bad group of people. Let me just tell you that. I don't say that often, and I have to live with that statement. They're a bad group of people. They've been this way for a long time, and right now they're getting their ass kicked.
19: So there you go. There's your update on Iran.
20: I don't say that very often, that they're bad people. Well, he says that about a lot of people.
19: David, that's all you're
15: about. David.
16: Yeah, what's your interpretation about, you know, often, you know?
19: It all depends.
16: Less than a week, I don't know. I don't know.
19: The last 2 hours?
16: Right,
20: yes. Yes. The last conversation he had.
16: Right.
19: Yeah, he has mentioned that a number of times, sometimes different variations.
17: We have some bad hombres here, and we're going to get them out.
19: Hombres sometimes? Just depends. Well, there's a number of them.
20: Yes.
19: Yeah, we could get into that later,
16: too. Bad people everywhere.
19: That is true.
16: What can I tell you?
19: You do have bad people everywhere.
16: Yep.
19: No doubt about that. Okay. I happen to see this, looking at different clips from the weekend. Jonathan Capehart, amazingly, still has some sort of show on PMS now. Mm-hmm. And he is still hung up on Trump's mental stability and capacity.
20: Uh-huh.
19: Still going down that road because of last week he said Japan instead of Iran.
20: The Islamic Republic of Japan. that one caught my attention as well.
19: Yes. You brought it into the show.
20: I did.
19: The manly Jonathan Capehart was talking about it.
18: Yes. Eugene knows what's coming. I wonder.
19: Yeah, Eugene and Jonathan, they were giggling there together.
20: Yes.
19: Because they would have talked before the show, I'm sure, to know what he was going to talk right about.
18: Through all your reporting and all the seriousness and everything, I keep wondering about the president's mental acuity. Particularly, he is now older than he was in the first term. He is now 80 years old. Just at the NATO summit, he talked about the Islamic Republic of Japan, the JCPOC, saying to the reporters, do you have a question for President Putin? Had this happened in a previous administration, people would be saying the man is nuts. He shouldn't be in office anymore. When it comes to this president, should, given all the reporting that you and Jonathan have done, should the American people be concerned about the mental acuity of this president?
19: He's talking with Maggie Haberman, who has the book coming out.
20: Yeah.
19: So here she goes.
22: What we've seen over time is that clearly a lot of people do have that concern. You hear from people the same as we do. His health is like a black box inside that administration, much more than almost any other issue. And if there is an area of failure in the reporting for us, it was this, in trying to, not mental per se, but just his health,
18: right,
22: how he is, why he has gone to Walter Reed several times, and they have released less and less information. We see what you see, which is he is 80, which is that he is clearly, you know, doesn't speak with the same crispness that he did 30 years ago, 20 right years ago, 10 years ago, as people who turn 80 tend not
18: to. That's understandable.
22: Yeah, there was nothing, I will say, in our...
19: Now listen to this part, because she's about to say, in this long interview, there was nothing to say that he had lost a step, basically. The interruption comes.
22: And I will say, in our interview with him, which was a fact-checking interview, this is the one that Jonathan was referring to, where we were handed the...
23: Which, honestly, that seems worth the price of the book alone.
18: How long was that?
19: And then he goes, well, right. So is she really saying, yeah, he's not all that? He's not Biden. Just knock it
20: right
19: off. No one's going to buy that.
20: Right.
19: That's really followed this at all.
16: They wanted to be Biden, but nope.
19: You misplace a word here, there, that sort of thing. Mm-hmm. Again, you're not seeing dead people or wondering where they're at, for crying out
24: Jackie,
19: loud.
24: Jackie, are you here? Where's Jackie? I didn't think she was going to be here.
19: Well, that's good, because she's dead.
16: Well, in spirit.
20: These days, it's like, yeah, if Trump goes 2 days without posting something online, they're like, where is the president? Ah!
19: Right.
20: And, like, Biden would disappear for days on end.
19: Yes.
16: Yeah, they're worried about Trump's swollen ankles.
20: Oh, yeah, they are.
19: Oh, yeah. Yeah. Well, and not knowing if the guy is a woman, a man, what the name is.
24: Auchincloss sauce, where is she?
19: Where's she at? It's a he.
16: It's a steak sauce.
20: Yes, Congress Inc. is the company that makes Auchincloss sauce. From Congress Inc.
24: Javier Baccaria.
19: Mental acuity with Trump. Unbelievable. Hang. You know, we get requests for these sometimes.
24: Sugar gang. Sugar gang. Shanga Kawawa.
20: I believe the name was Shikegawa, and it came out Shangang Kawawa.
16: Sounds like an effects pedal, doesn't it?
0: A little bit.
16: A wawa.
20: Shangang Kawawa.
24: A wawa institution.
0: What?
24: I mean, as we evolve our institution.
16: I don't know what that
0: I don't
16: was.
0: Know.
16: What was that?
20: Even as we evolve our institutions.
24: I mean, as we evolve our institution.
0: Wow.
16: It's good. David, tell you. Second language.
0: Oh, the Biden speak?
16: Yeah, David can do it.
0: Well, that sounds like drunk speak. Altogether. Yeah. It sounds like you're hammered. Anyway. Okay. Moving on to Gavin Newsom. He's saying Elon Musk owes California.
20: Oh yeah, he's bitter about Elon Musk moving a whole lot of his business to Texas, where it's easier to build and do cool things. Texas is like, hell yeah, man, come on, let's go.
0: It saves him, like, billions of dollars.
20: Yes.
0: So why wouldn't he?
20: Well, Gavin Newsom says, hey, the only reason he's a success is because of the state of California.
0: Oh, please.
1: One of the great disappointments. One of the great innovators of our time. I brought up Edison before. He's Edison of our time. It breaks my heart. I was the first, you know, one of the first Teslas off the line. I've been one of their biggest proponents, supporters. It was regulation in California that created the conditions that allowed him to take the risk to become the multi-billionaire, maybe trillionaire, that he's become.
0: Oh, my God.
1: Including Solar City and some of the regulatory frameworks that launched Elon Musk. And he launched this space. Now he's going to space. And he's now turning his back, not only in the state that promote him, though he has no problem getting the R&D tax credits and moving his world headquarters on R&D here and having Grok here and most of his talent here, which is also interesting. But right now he's allowing, and I think this is Trump, not just Elon Musk, he's going to allow the greatest on-goal in, I think, one of the most significant on-goals in the next decade is seeding the EV space to China.
20: I actually have a serious question. Does he think own goal is on goal?
0: I think so.
16: I didn't understand that. I thought that was some word I should know, but I don't know.
0: Yeah, on goal.
16: Like, what does on goal mean?
20: he's watching a hockey game and he sees shots on goal and he thinks, wow, they're scoring against themselves in record numbers.
16: Is that what he's saying?
20: I think he's saying own goal, yeah.
16: Own goal.
20: Yeah, like you're scoring on yourself.
16: That's on goal.
0: He's grasping as it is with the whole, you know, like Elon owes me something here. Please. Dude, people get out of California all the time because the regulations are crazy. The taxes are crazy. You can't do business there.
20: Well,
0: you're talking about liberal people. Like, this is too much.
20: Well, dude, there are solar companies who are building solar farms and wind farms as well for those companies in the state of Texas. You look at the production of renewable energy in the state of Texas, it is leaps and bounds higher than the state of California that tries to mandate those things. Why? Well, because Texas says, hey, we'll let you do it. We want you to build it. Fine, go build it. That's great. We're just not going to shut down every refinery on the Gulf Coast.
0: Right. There was just who was the company you just mentioned that's moving from Delaware to Texas?
20: Bunch of different energy companies where their headquarters are in Delaware because there had been a long time, you know, the Delaware LLC kind of thing where it was basically a tax haven for companies to be headquartered there in name. And they're moving to Texas now. Yeah.
0: Right. I mean, it's like every other week, it's like there's another company moving to Texas because it's easier to do business there or Florida.
16: Well, I would imagine the Ungle manufacturers are going to be next.
20: That's true.
0: Yeah. Better believe it. Big world record was set over the weekend and had something to do with our Friday Five.
16: Yeah.
0: Which was, you know, Saturday was Bald as End Day or Bald Day or whatever. Pitbull. And all his fans set a Guinness World Record for the largest gathering of people in bald caps. Friday in London. Official total, 22,141. Which is funny because Pitbull also had a bald cap even though he's bald.
19: Said it's a blessing and an honor to see all the bald E's. Yes, so there you go. Guinness Book of World Records.
16: Yeah, I just got to stop this Guinness World Record thing. It's just,
19: why?
16: There's too many. It's everything. I heard there was one this weekend, too, where running with a balloon between your legs.
19: Yeah, that was set in Chicago.
16: You heard about that one, too. Okay.
19: I did.
16: All right.
19: Yeah, I saw it somewhere in the news, and I think...
16: So dumb.
19: There were news anchors that were kind of dissing this guy.
16: Are you serious?
19: Yeah, for the world record. Yes, I'm not
2: 25-year-old Sam Farber tried to break a Guinness World Record for the fastest 10-meter walk while holding a balloon between his knees. The current record is 3.91 seconds. Farber did beat the record coming in 3.5 seconds.
3: I feel like somebody in this building could probably give him a run.
2: Tonight.
19: Yeah.
20: Do it.
19: Yeah, I want to see it.
20: 100%. It's all fun and games until you're actually tasked with doing it.
19: Yeah. That's a pretty fast run. Balloon between your legs.
20: Yeah.
16: Did he hop? Oh.
19: I don't know. If you were still doing that wacky morning show you used to do, Scott, that'd be a big bar game for you.
16: Yeah, we would do it at the busiest intersection in town.
19: There you go. Yeah. And Mick Jagger, in an interview, said, yeah, fame disassociates a person from ordinary life. He just admitted it. Because John Mulaney?
16: Yeah.
19: He mentioned Mick Jagger was not nice to work with on Saturday Night Live.
20: Well, yeah, he has a great bit about that where, you know, they were writing songs and he was, like, thinking about, you know, different rhyming words and Mick Jagger would be like, no! And then suddenly, if he liked a rhyming word, he'd say, yeah. John Mulaney's like, dude, is this how you write songs? Just abuse after abuse.
19: Well, he addressed it. Mick did.
20: Yeah.
19: Saying it does affect you. You become disassociated from what people might call real life. Psychologically, your actual state of mind is permanently damaged. Your late 20s and early 30s is a very tough time. Because it's a big ego trip. And you have to have a huge ego to do this. Yeah. Okay. Yeah, probably true. All right, the five stories we're watching today and a news update coming up next.

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1: Yeah, I need something that's in high demand and more stable in this economy.
0: IT?
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0: Yep. The Markley Van Camp and Robbins Show. Jamie Markley, David Van Camp, Scott Robbins. And now, the five stories we're watching today.
1: One, two, number five. Senator Rand Paul says Dr. Anthony Fauci will be publicly testifying before a Senate committee on July 29th.
2: Mr. Paul, that is false.
1: Number four, South Carolina Senator Lindsey Graham died suddenly after returning home from a trip to Ukraine due to heart failure, or the aortic rupture, whatever they call it. Man.
2: Yeah.
1: Number three, President Trump suggested making Lindsey Graham's sister, Darlene, as the interim senator from South Carolina until the election. The governor will make an announcement at 4 p.m. Eastern. Number two, U.S. Capitol Police arrested a man who had a gun with him at the North Barricade of the Capitol. They are investigating and will let us know as soon as they can why this guy showed up and what he planned to do. Then number one, President Trump announced that the Strait of Hormuz will remain open and said the U.S. will resume the role or assume the role of guardian of the Hormuz Strait. He said the U.S. will seek reimbursement equal to 20% of cargo shipped to cover the cost of securing the waterway. Hmm.
3: Okay. The Pennzoil, Strait of Hormuz.
4: By the way, did you see an update where, like, the Saudis, they've had enough?
1: Oh, with, like, the Houthis, right?
4: Yes.
1: Yeah.
4: With the Houthis? Yeah. This could get, like, crazy fast when it all escalates.
1: Mm-hmm.
4: Well, when Iran understands they're not going to control the strait.
1: Yeah, they're losing control on OPEC right now. Saudi Arabia is. And a lot of this is because of the instability presented by Iran.
4: Yes.
1: And so it's like, nah, okay, fine. You want to play this game, we'll play this game.
4: Yeah. By the way, I heard another stat. Half of Muslims in the United States have a very favorable view of Hamas.
3: What? Really?
4: Yes.
3: No, yeah. A big surprise there.
4: No, not to me, but it's not a surprise to some people.
3: Oh, I know.
4: Yeah.
3: Yeah.
4: Some other news out there. You know, this was just, like, to me, a nice story. Really nice. No, I'm going to save my nice story for my story coming up in a bit.
1: Okay.

0: There's another story. I'll go with this one about America's retirement system. And have you heard about any of this? Trump thinking about a bold fix to the problem?
1: Yeah, I read the headline. I didn't read the story.
0: Okay. Oh, yeah, I sent this to you.
1: Yeah.
0: Because, you know, you'd like to retire someday.
1: Someday.
0: Not quite set up for it right now, maybe?
1: No, no, not maybe. No, definitely not.
0: Trump told reporters last week he was looking very strongly at Australia's retirement system. And a lot of people are like, what? What, another retirement plan? And it's basically where your business that you work for, they have to put a certain percentage in your sort of retirement plan that you carry with you job to job to job. Hmm. You know, because there are no pensions anymore.
1: Yeah. Right.
0: And that's all sort of part of it. It's a lot more than that, but you get the idea. This is the Markley, Van Camp, and Robin show. I'm like, okay, some people are going to be screaming and moaning about that. But I want to hear more about it to understand exactly what it is.
1: Well, some businesses do match the 401s.
0: Yeah.
1: Or at least to a certain amount, anyway.
0: Yeah. Say most don't.
1: No,
0: do
1: I would
0: a
1: say
0: very
1: most don't.
0: Small percentage,
1: right.
0: That sort of thing. But where it would be carried, because there are a lot of jobs that don't even offer a 401k.
1: Right.
0: And I don't know how much that would hurt business. Usually Trump's looking out for business to be able to put into very, all those.
2: Yeah, very skeptical of that.
0: Yeah.
1: I'm not really ready to jump onto that both feet either. So.
0: Yeah, I'd want to hear more
1: Let's
0: about
1: see
0: it.
1: See what happens. Yeah.
0: Yeah. Oh, I got a great story for What's Your Story coming up. And you know who really can't stand boomers? That answer.
1: Oh.
0: Straight ahead right here.

0: Sunny skies this afternoon with a high of 89. Winds out of the southwest, 5 to 10 miles per hour. Clear skies tonight, lows dip down to about 65. Clear skies tomorrow, high of 91. Ample sunshine and dry Wednesday and Thursday with highs in the low 90s. Looking at the long range, 92 Friday, 90 Saturday, and 87 on Sunday. That's the weatherology forecast for AM 1300 KGLO. Currently 82.
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17: KGLO passed in honor of Lindsey Graham because he had just talked about it. He talked about it with Trump Saturday night. But he had just recently said this on the Senate floor.
18: We say you should have a photo ID before you vote to make sure we have voter integrity. We say over here you have to be a citizen before you vote. We say over here biological males should not be playing girls' sports. We say over here that a minor should not be allowed to transition their sex. If you can't smoke as a minor, that makes sense to me. So to the medical community, you should not be performing sex changes on minors. They should wait until they're old enough to make that decision. That's what we say. All of y'all going to oppose it. If you don't want a photo ID, you're probably into cheating.
19: Yeah,
18: you know the reason
19: yeah.
18: to say you don't have to have an ID. It just makes cheating easier. Who wants a non-citizen voting in our election? If you're against that, that makes me wonder. And biological males playing girls' sports, not good for anybody. And a minor should not be allowed to transition their sex. That's the biggest change you can make in your entire life. You shouldn't be allowed to do that as a minor. This is what we say. What do you say?
19: Yeah. Can you imagine going back 25 years and saying this will be a divisive issue?
20: Right.
19: I mean, seriously.
17: It's bonkers.
19: Right. It is bonkers.
17: I know.
19: Yeah, it is.
17: But that is where we are.
19: Yeah.
17: I had mentioned somebody's really not liking the boomers. Who is it?
19: Yeah, who's that?
17: The younger people.
19: Younger than boomers don't like them? Yeah, that's probably true. Every generation doesn't like the one before it.
17: There's more reason for this, though. Ben Domenech, you know, he's part of Daily Wire and also part of the Federalist, right? Or he used to be.
19: Yeah.
17: I don't know. He got a lot of jobs. He was on part of the panel of Fox over the weekend. And they were talking about the Democratic Party and, you know, the socialist aspect now of the Democratic Party. And he said, there's one thing you can't forget about. I thought it was interesting.
21: One more element of that, which I think is we should not underestimate the level of boomer resentment that is within the Democratic coalition. If you look at the under 45 set and the way that they view their inability to buy houses, the way that they feel like things have been redistributed to older Americans. And so when they look at people like Chuck Schumer, they view him as the enemy, not as someone who that they need to respect as a leader of a party who's been around for as long as he has. They view him as somebody who represents everything that they are.
22: And a resentment.
17: Redistribution to older Americans. Where does that come from?
20: Well, there's been a lot of talk about that because of different tax.

0: breaks that older homeowners are getting based on newly passed laws about like property tax reductions, things like that. Like, well, then there's no incentive for them to downsize. Because it's like with interest rates where they are and all that stuff, and they get a break on their property tax bill, well, why in the world would they sell?
1: Right.
2: Yeah, but if this is true, then what about all the boomers that are the sign people that are out there screeching?
1: They're just the loudest ones. Mm-hmm. Probably doesn't really represent, you know, a big percentage of the boomers.
2: They may hate themselves, too. I don't know.
1: That's the rich boomers.
2: Okay.
1: A lot of times.
2: Yeah.
1: Yeah.
2: It's a lot of out there yelling, and they're all older.
1: Yeah, a lot of times. You know, idle hands. Yeah. Not good. Just saying.
0: Yeah, I know.
1: You know. If you've got great purpose still in your life to do certain things, I mean, you're not out there holding signs looking like a fool.
0: And
2: People should learn to golf. Everybody should. It'd be free golf for everybody over 60.
1: We don't want the courses all gummed up. Oldies playing slow. We got enough.
2: Maybe just do... like three golf courses, they're just for the boomers. That's it.
0: Boomer Springs.
2: Yeah, Boomer Springs, exactly.
0: The nine-hole course.
2: Right. There you go. I know you carts everywhere.
0: Yeah.
2: Yeah.
1: Oh, my gosh. Yeah. There is a lot of resentment, though. But that's all of Marxism, isn't it?
2: Yeah.
0: Yeah,
2: of course it is.
0: I think it's one of those things where I think, yeah, you can look at, you know, the boomers and get mad about it or whatever, but every generation is going to resent the one that came before it.
2: Every single one.
0: And that's...
1: Was the greatest generation really resented?
2: I think they were through the 60s. And,
1: okay.
2: With revolts and, you know,
1: got
2: pushback.
1: It.
2: Politics is corruptible and crooked, and you all are, you know, part of the problem.
1: Okay. From the people in power.
2: Yes.
0: Yeah.
1: Not so much to an entire generation, but the ones just...
2: Yeah, but they blame their parents for it.
0: Yeah, and I also do. I kind of get the gripe on the property tax reductions in different states. I understand that sort of. But also, I kind of don't get the whole resentment about people holding on to their homes longer. It's like, dude, if you're 65,
1: mm-hmm.
0: you got a paid off house that you've lived in for 30 years or whatever.
1: Oh, yeah.
0: And, you know, with interest rates the way they are or the way they have been the last few years. Why is it your responsibility to dump a house and downsize and still basically be paying the same amount of money?
1: 100%.
0: Makes no sense.
1: It would not make sense for us.
0: Right.
1: Not with the interest rate we got on the loan.
0: Right.
1: Yeah. There's this other thing, too, man, that I think some parents hang on to, not all, but some. Like, you'll ask your kids, now that they're out of the house, or at least two of them are, like, hey, if your mom and I sold this house and lived somewhere else, you know, would you be bummed? Well, yeah. Grew up in that house.
0: Right.
1: Really? Like, we won't be able to, like, come back, like, if we have kids and whatever? I'm just asking the question. So sometimes
2: people are
1: hanging on to a house because it's like, oh, man, it'd be kind of tough. You know, we raised the family in this house.
2: Yeah, within the last 10 years of having sold my parents' house, the house I grew up in, the only house I ever knew, you know, there is an attachment to it from an emotional standpoint.
1: Yeah.
2: I hated it. And you know, I think I've gone back and driven by it one time since then. I just don't want to, you know.
1: Yeah.
2: It's just like, yeah, it's sad, you know. And I didn't want to live in it. I mean, my mom was like, well, you could just have, I don't want the house. I don't want that house.
1: Well, it also depends, too,
2: in the middle of nowhere,
1: on the kind of property, because it could be a ton of work.
2: Yes.
1: There's also that sometimes is involved in it.
2: Yeah.
1: All right, it's that time. We do it a couple of times a day. Go around the table. It may not be the biggest story out there, but you saw it. You want to bring it in. David, what's your story here?
0: Well, the actress Ellen Page, who pretends to be a man.
1: Mm-hmm.
0: I mean, it's still funny because she'll put out promotional videos of her, like, boxing or something like that. She's like, see, I'm, you know, a manly man. And then you see a video of her next to a security guard, and the guy's, like, 6 feet tall. She's 5'1". It's like, oh, yeah, okay. No matter how much you want to pretend, you're still Ellen Page. You're still a woman.
1: Yeah.
0: But she says she has to block out the critiques of radical gender ideology and had an interesting perspective on it from somebody who mutilated her body to try to, I don't know, fix her mental illness.
1: Okay.
3: Try and block out the noise from, you know, absolute vile losers who must just be so profoundly uncomfortable with themselves they can't handle that someone could get to a place that I think, you know, that, you know, trans people do get to, which is a level of

0: self-acceptance and understanding that I think is really beautiful and profound.
1: Uncomfortable with themselves, you say?
2: Yes.
1: I don't wish bad on anybody, not this person, anybody else. But 15 minutes ago, that was a mental illness.
2: Yes.
1: It still is. You wouldn't wish it on anybody. You just wouldn't.
3: Yeah, I know.
1: You feel bad. But the amount of people, and especially the ones in the medical industry, willing to go along with it, especially with children, is freaking reprehensible.
2: Yeah.
1: Evil. And boy, oh boy, for the ones that then regret it and say, man, I was just a confused kid. The way they're shunned, it is. It's awful. Wow. All right, what's your story, Scotty?
3: I don't think I saw the video or not of the guy in Yellowstone. Did you see this video?
2: Dude.
3: Oh, my gosh.
1: Oh, I saw it.
3: Yeah, I mean, every year, I mean, this happens, right? You got to remind tourists of Yellowstone, hey, this is where the wildlife live, all right?
1: Oh, yeah. Because
3: you're a visitor here. The latest example caught on video, guy no doubt believed he was a safe distance away. Going to take a few pictures of this big bison. Well, the big bison rose up and started chasing him. And this guy was running like hell to get away from it and didn't.
1: They're a lot faster than they look.
3: They are, and it was moving, man. This guy, and he had the suspenders on, and he's running like hell. All of a sudden, you just see him go up in the air about 5 feet and come down.
2: Oh, it was bigger. Well, it was taller than that. It was
1: 15 feet.
3: It was way up there.
1: Yeah.
3: It was fair catch. Yeah.
1: Mm-hmm.
3: Holy smokes. And he hit the ground and set the bison off. People don't know why he set the bison off. Apparently, he was what's regarded a fairly safe distance away.
2: Yeah, well,
1: that's what you thought.
2: This isn't really one of those situations, though, where somebody just sees a bison on the side of the road and then goes and tries to take a picture of it. No, this came into a campground area and was acting agitated. And, I mean, luckily he's alive. He was making jokes about it, apparently.
3: Yeah, he is. He was later. He's alive, and he's got some condition he has to deal with of it. But I guess he's going to be okay. Didn't kill him or anything. But it was pretty damn dramatic seeing fly through the air. It looked like one of those movie sets. You know, you see that stuff happen all the time.
1: Oh, yeah.
3: Or a cartoon.
2: Got to be honest, man. Especially knowing that he's okay. I've watched that video about 1,000 times.
3: Me
2: and
3: too.
2: I still laugh. I see him go way up in the air, upside down.
3: And I don't know if it's the suspenders when he's running.
1: You watch fails on YouTube all the time, knowing, okay, they ended up to be okay. If they died, it's not funny.
3: Right. It's not funny if he dies, no.
1: Right. Or, really badly injured.
3: But it was right out of a cartoon where this thing goes 15 feet in the air and drops him.
1: For my story, here we go. This is a nice one. We're going to Frisco, Texas. And what happens every morning in this neighborhood is kind of wild. Because you have a 21-year-old entrepreneur who has her own little bakery right out in front of the house.
3: Oh.
1: And you can do that in Texas. It's Texas's cottage food law. So she's able to bake everything from her own kitchen and then sell it directly to customers. And the response, so overwhelming that many of her most popular items disappear in just a few hours.
3: Wow.
1: She got to get up at 2:30 in the morning.
3: Wow.
1: To start it all. She said, I'll bake, stock up, and then just have it ready to go for 8 a.m. or whenever I open. So I'm just looking at a picture of this neighborhood. It's people lined up.
3: Wow.
1: All, down the street, which is kind of wild for Angela Henson and her little bit bakery to open up. And the people that just love to support her and what she's about is pretty cool.
4: I'm Angela, and I run a bakery off my front porch. I wake up really early. I would say my average time is 2:30 in the morning.
5: My husband got up at 5 in the morning. She is amazing. I love everything about what she's doing. Her goodies are phenomenal, and they're well worth the wait. We got here a little after 6 o'clock this morning. I think she has this really cute and unique social media presence. You're just rooting for her. The community's really embraced her.
4: Hey, here's some pies for you guys.
1: Yeah. It all started during COVID. When she discovered a passion for baking and started creating custom cakes from her home.
2: Better neighbors love the traffic.
1: I don't know. They didn't cover that. Why do you have to darken every good freaking story? You two mothers are the worst.
3: Right,
1: it is like a dark cloud with you two sons every day.
3: Yeah. Wonder when the health department's going to shut her down, huh?
1: Try to bring sunshine in.
3: I know.
1: You bring the rain. Dang. Nimrod to the news and the news update next.

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0: The Mark Lee Van Camp and Robin Show. You know, a lot of people talk about the weight loss injections, and you know why? Because they get results. But a lot of people that want to lose significant weight don't want to deal with the needles, and they don't want to deal with any of the pretty intense side effects that it sometimes can cause, sometimes leading you to wear Depends or something else. You just never know when it's going to hit.
1: Oh, gosh.
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2: Well, former Representative Nancy Mace, or I guess she's on her way out the door. She ran for South Carolina governor and then lost, like, badly in the primary, because I think a lot of people are just sort of tired of her act.
0: Yeah.
2: And, she started floating her name as a replacement for Lindsey Graham after, before we were even getting real details about what happened to him.
0: Oh, boy.
2: She posted a clip from The Godfather. Every time I try to get out, they bring me back. And blah, blah. It's like, nobody's asking for you to come back.
0: Yeah.
2: Just such pick-me energy, man.
3: You sound like my daughter.
1: I like that. Pick-me energy. That's good.
3: Oh, yeah, the whole pick-me thing. Yeah, not a fan of that.
0: Yeah. I suppose that is what happens with people that, as you would say, Scott, no other job.
1: That's it.
0: Because that's what they've been.
1: No other skill at all.
0: Yeah. Nope. Could be a situation like that. All right, we got to get to Nimrod. Here we go.
4: When the going gets tough.
5: Damn it, this is too hard.
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7: I love the poorly educated.
0: All right. Nimrod's the News. We go to Russia. Where the men there are, to me, the Nimrods. The reason, there's been a trend on social media, TikTok especially, and it's been flooded with clips of people. So all started by a woman that was talking about men with iPhones. Okay?
1: Okay.
0: And she said, this is the difference between a man and has a beat up iPhone. Says when he has a real man's broken iPhone 11, not a gay 17 Pro. So this woman posts this, right?
1: Yeah.
0: All of a sudden, dudes are like, wait a second. I have a newer iPhone. Mm-hmm. It looks manlier to have like a broken one that's older. So all these guys start breaking, like smashing part of their iPhone.
2: Yeah.
0: So that it looks like old, beaten up, like they're not needy with the new tech.
2: Uh-huh.
0: Because of this trend.
1: Okay.
0: Yes. So, I mean, I'm looking at picture after picture. You know how they look like when they're shattered?
1: Yeah.
0: In the back? Well, and some of them are no longer usable. Like, you're just trying to, like, barely tap it with a little hammer or something, and all of a sudden you completely damage the thing, all because of a trend. Who started the trend? Probably Apple. Who knows? And that's Nimrod's in the News.
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11: Smile, buddy.
10: Come on, smile. Oh, honey, he's still not smiling.
11: Maybe he's not a smiler.
10: Yeah, maybe he's just not a happy baby.
11: Maybe he's just being a boy. You know how boys are.
10: Or maybe he's teething. Oh, poor baby, I think his gums hurt.
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14: From ABC News, I'm Michelle Franzen. The memo of understanding, now officially over between the U.S. and Iran. The White House formalized its re-engagement in the war in Iran, notifying Congress last week, July 10th, of renewed military action. That according to a copy of the notice obtained by ABC News. President Trump says the U.S. will reinstate the naval blockade against Iranian ships and ports. And in a social media post says the U.S. should charge a 20% toll. Here's ABC's Karen Travers.
15: The president in that post does not explain how this is going to work in terms of charging tolls or why the U.S. has a right to do this in an international waterway that he himself has said multiple times should be free for commercial travel. Notably, the Iranians have also said that they should charge for shipping that goes through there, that they would be able to protect the cargo ships that are going through this area and then get paid for it. The president has pushed back very strongly on this.
14: Senate lawmakers returning today following the sudden death this weekend of Senator Lindsey Graham. Preliminary findings from the medical examiner shared by the 71-year-old's office shows Graham died from a tear in his aorta stemming from heart disease. Longtime colleague Chuck Grassley on the floor.
16: Senator Graham deeply loved his country. He was a bold leader.
14: Graham's desk in the Senate now draped in a black shroud with a vase of white flowers on top. In Biddeford, Maine, today, north of Kennebunkport, according to multiple sources, federal immigration authorities were involved in a fatal shooting. ABC's Olivia Rubin has details.
17: We know very little. All sources have told us is that federal immigration officials were involved in a shooting and describing it as sort of dynamic and still unfolding. Specifically, the Department of Homeland Security and the FBI have not responded to multiple requests for comments on this. A Maine official did say that it was involved with ICE and that a person was killed there.
14: Maine Senator Angus King says the man who was shot was the target of the operation. You're listening to ABC News.
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14: Children ages 8 to 12 spend over 5 hours on their screens every day, that according to the American Academy of Pediatrics. But lawmakers in several states have

0: struck upon a possible solution, requiring more playtime at school.
1: Quite literally, by requiring 40 minutes of recess time compared to the previous 20. Norman, Oklahoma Assistant School Superintendent Holly McKinney has had to get creative.
2: We've taken parts of those times and integrated literacy into it, which freed up a few minutes for us to be able to do that second recess.
1: Other Oklahoma districts have added hours to the school day or days to the academic calendar. State lawmakers in Ohio and New York are considering similar mandates. Jim Ryan, ABC News.
0: Fans are remembering actor Sam Neill following his death. His family did not state the cause, but earlier this year, Neill revealed he was cancer-free after undergoing groundbreaking treatment following a years-long battle with blood cancer. Neill became a worldwide star for his roles in The Hunt for Red October, The Piano, and Jurassic Park.
3: To millions, he was Dr. Alan Grant.
4: It's a dinosaur.
3: The reluctant hero of Steven Spielberg's Jurassic Park, propelling him to superstardom, which he talked about right here on Good Morning America in 1993.
4: It's kind of a monster, isn't it? People seem to be very nice to me. That's kind of good. And people come up and make dinosaur noises to me when I'm standing in the checkout line.
0: Sam Neill was 78. Michelle Franzen, ABC News.
5: When you first saw her, she was out walking her dog. 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But when you finally did, it was too late. 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Your foot was on the gas and her life was on the line. 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
6: Sunny skies this afternoon with a high of 89. Winds out of the southwest, 5 to 10 miles per hour. Clear skies tonight, lows dip down to about 65. Clear skies tomorrow, high of sunny skies and dry Wednesday and Thursday with highs in the low 90s. Taking a look at the extended forecast, 92 Friday, 90 Saturday, and 87 on Sunday. That's the weatherology forecast for AM 1300 KGLO. Right now, 84.
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14: Talked a bit about the passing of Lindsey Graham, a shock over the weekend, and just talked about how he was one of Trump's biggest supporters. They play a lot of golf together. Mm-hmm. The relationship started off rather rocky.
15: Well, yeah.
14: Lindsey Graham said he thought he was a kook. Trump was a kook.
15: Yeah.
14: Trump gave out his number.
15: His phone number.
14: Yeah, he had to change the number.
15: Man, I forgot all about that until you played that clip this morning. That's hilarious, man. I forgot all about that.
14: It's all I think about when I see sometimes whether it's Rubio and Trump together or Ted Cruz and Trump together, even J.D. Vance and Trump together. It's like, man, they were on opposite sides. And you just forgive, move on, and figure out, well, politically, we help one another, or maybe, you know what, I've come to your way of thinking, whatever it is. And when Lindsey Graham, you know, kept endorsing someone else in 2016, it's like one after another after another. It was pretty hilarious the way he did it there at the end.
16: My party is going back crazy. If you kill Ted Cruz on the floor of the Senate and the trial was in the Senate, nobody could convict you. I ran for president and I had to get out. I endorsed Jeb Bush and he had to get out. I'm the Dr. Kevorkian. of the Republican primary. Tonight. I endorse Donald Trump and hope that Graham Magic still exists.
15: Oh, man, that's great.
14: It is just hilarious. But a lot of people brought up Lindsey Graham, if you disagreed with a lot of different things, when it was the confirmation hearings for Brett Kavanaugh, and it was disgusting what they tried to do to that guy. It was Lindsey Graham that a lot of people felt like really rallied Republicans, because some were not sure, and oh my gosh, could this hurt us politically in the era of Me Too? And it was, you know, the guy was getting railroaded. It was obvious to anybody that was a clear thinker at all. And this was Graham that day.
16: If you wanted an FBI investigation, you could have come to us. What you want to do is destroy this guy's life, hold this seat open, and hope you win in 2020. You said that, not me. You've got nothing to apologize for. When you see Sotomayor and Kagan, tell them that Lindsey said hello, because I voted for them. I would never do to them what you've done to this guy. This is the most unethical sham since I've been in politics. And if you really wanted to know the truth, you sure as hell wouldn't have done what you've done to this guy. Are you a gang rapist?
10: No.
16: I cannot imagine what you and your family have gone through. Boy, y'all want power. God, I hope you never get it. I hope the American people can see through this sham. That you knew about it and you held it. You had no intention of protecting Dr. Ford. None. She's as much of a victim as you are. God, I hate to say it, because these have been my friends. But let me tell you, when it comes to this, you're looking for a fair process. You came to the wrong town at the wrong time, my friend. Do you consider this a job interview?
10: The advice and consent role is like a job.
16: You consider that you've been through a job interview.
10: I've been through a process of advice and consent under the Constitution. Which
16: would you say you've been through hell?
10: I've been through hell and then some.
16: This is.
14: And now it's just, it goes from there, if you remember it. A lot of passion there from old Lindsey Graham at the time.
15: You know what? That was embarrassing.
14: Oh, the whole charade?
15: The whole charade. It really was. Sham. With Blasey Ford and the nonsense. Just the thing is,
14: to this day, there are still people that believe her.
11: Oh, yeah.
15: Yeah, I know, because they want it to be true, so therefore it is true.
14: And they're only getting information that would be confirmation bias.
15: Right.
14: But never anything to the contrary. I mean, that was what that whole thing was. It was during that whole period is when you knew everything's changed, and it's not going back. Yeah. There is no getting back to normal at all. It's just different from here on out.
15: You had a nominee for the Supreme Court, and one of the questions was about farting.
14: Yeah, I think so.
15: It was boofing. Remember that? Boofing thing.
11: Yes. Wasn't that Sheldon Whitehouse?
15: It was White House.
11: He's a boof truther?
15: Yes. I mean, it's crazy. It's just, that was insanity. What does boofing mean?
14: Well,
15: what does boofing mean?
14: I forget some of that stuff. The whole Blasey Ford thing.
15: It was terrible.
14: Was, dude, any other time you would look at this person, what they were saying, and what had happened. And no recollection of this, and the time, or the year. It was like it was insane.
15: Yeah.
14: It was clutching at straws. But, you know, they were so, they would do anything to protect their love of abortion, really, at the time. That's what it was about.
11: That's what it was, yeah. Killing the unborn was that important to them.
14: Yeah. So there you go. So what happens politically from here? We'll just have to wait and see.
11: Yeah, it's being reported now that the governor of South Carolina is going to announce that Lindsey Graham's little sister is going to take on his seat in the interim.
14: So she is going to accept?
11: Yeah, that announcement, though, will be formally made in a couple of hours.
14: Okay. Other news out there, I don't know if you happen to see this. Apple and Google suppressed negative Graham Plattner stories for months on their news platform.
15: This is incredible. Yeah, I mean, we thought it, but man, this is proof.
14: It's all the time.
15: Wow.
14: Yeah. The Media Research Center, conservative watchdog group, found that Apple News and Google News published zero stories between November of last year and May this year about the various controversies that muddied Plattner's Senate bid, including headlines about his Nazi tattoo and his offensive Reddit post. Nothing.
15: Nothing.
14: And so again, just like we had with Blasey Ford, you would have people going, what's wrong with Graham Plattner?
15: Yeah.
14: What's the big deal? You never hear about it. No. Or if they happen to turn on cable news, it would just be excused away.
15: Pretty much, and yeah.
14: A lot of times that's why I feel like we live in such a divided country. Because, I mean, people believe things that just aren't true.
15: Yeah.
14: See it all the time. Man, what an awful story out of Portland that could have been so much worse over the weekend.
15: Oh, ooh, dude, yeah.
14: This freak.
15: Crazy, this naked guy walking around in Portland near the Tom McCall Waterfront Park on Saturday, right before 7 o'clock. He's naked. He's running around. One of the callers called 911 and said, hey, the guy had tried to punch me in the head. Police were all busy responding to other calls. They'd been short-staffed, and, I mean, response times have not recovered ever since the disastrous attempt at defunding the police.
14: Yeah.
15: Yeah. I mean, they were having trouble before that, and then 2020 just completely nuked their responsibilities. but about 12 minutes after the head puncher called, another caller reported that the suspect had grabbed a young girl, a 7-year-old, and tried to pull her away from her mom. Well, then officers were like, all right, now we're going to go. So they later found the naked man swimming nearby in the river. The guy is 31-year-old Daniel Vassy. He was arrested and booked into the Multnomah County Detention Center on charges of first and second degree attempted kidnapping, first degree custodial interference, third degree assault and harassment. Now, the girl was not seriously injured. She was checked by paramedics at the scene and treated for scratches, but she was not taken to the hospital. But the thing is, the cops couldn't get there in time because, again, you know, you got this naked crazy guy running around, but they have other calls that they're out on. It was witnesses. It was people in the area who rescued that girl.
14: Yes. Yeah.
15: Yeah.
14: And hold him down. Yeah. Punch the guy.
15: Yeah, a few times.
14: So just for the record, so the call comes in. Crazed naked man trying to punch me.
15: Yeah.
14: Dad, can't do anything about that.
15: Yeah.
14: Yeah, that's when you know your city's in trouble.
15: Yes.
14: If you can't get the cops to come when crazed naked man is throwing punches,
15: yeah.
14: Yeah, it's a pretty tough situation.
15: That's rough.
14: No kidding.
15: Well, they're visiting.
12: Crazed naked man
15: too.
12: Is very, very vulnerable for injury, though.
14: Yeah. Yeah. And then do you want to be the person that fights naked guy? Well, sometimes it's necessary, but you don't want to, really.
15: No. That's
12: where boxing skills come in.
14: Yeah. Yeah. Okay. Well, if you're going to use, like, the stand-up, like the Muay Thai sort of stuff where you can kick, that might be a little effective, just, you know, legs length away. Mm-hmm. Not a good time to bring that up if you were putting money on Conor McGregor. Anyway, that was a tough one over the weekend.
15: Smokes.
14: Yeah. No kidding. Ah. Alyssa Slotkin, David.
15: Yes.
14: She admitted it, didn't she?
15: Oh, she did. Yeah, a Democrat senator was railing against the Save America Act because, well, apparently it's just this horrible thing if you have to tell people when they're registering to vote that they have to prove that they're a United States citizen.
14: Seems pretty easy, doesn't
15: yeah.
14: it?
15: Yeah.
17: The other thing that we blocked yesterday was the Save Act, right? Which was...
14: Yay! We want illegals to vote. We want a cheated election. Yay! We want power no matter what.
17: This administration to rig our democracy so that it would be hard for any Democrat in any state to win any election, and disenfranchise all married women in the meantime. By the way,
15: you have
17: to show your birth certificate at the polls if you have a married name.
14: That's not the way it works.
15: Nope. That's nobody has proposed that. That's just a lie.
14: Yeah.
15: You know, I'd like to just revisit. In Georgia, they said that Democrats were that Republicans had rigged it against Democrats with their so-called voter suppression laws.
14: Mm-hmm.
15: They still have two Democrat senators.
14: Yeah,
15: so,
14: makes no sense.
15: No, it makes absolutely no sense.
14: Well, we all know it, but I suppose it's worth bringing up again in Georgia, where they had these terrible voter suppression laws that went into effect. It was awful. People of color. Going without water for 5-6 days. Couldn't drink any H2O. And yet, turnout was records.
15: Yes.
14: A record turnout with people of color.
15: Yes.
12: Well, yeah.
15: they did survive. I mean, somehow. Which is amazing. Yeah,
14: it is kind
15: of
14: crazy.
15: I mean, you had distended bellies too because of the food. They were unable to eat.
14: Yeah,
15: malnourished, high dehydrated, all that just a boat.
14: Happened to see this too over the weekend. You know, the Google analysis that come out. Sometimes it's like, here, we're halfway through the year.
15: Yeah.
14: One of the most searched definitions is love. Like,
15: define
14: what is it?
15: Define love?
14: Yes. How would you define it?
15: How would I define love?
14: Yeah.
15: That's a tough one because there's a thousand things you could say here. I guess it would be it's the feeling and emotion you have towards persons or things that you don't feel like you could part without.
14: So it's just emotion.
15: Well, I don't know if it's emotion. I mean, it's a lot of things. It's your mind. It's your soul. It's your heart. It's everything.
14: David?
15: And I don't think we know what it is for the longest time in our lives.
11: I think love is so certain that you want to or that you care about somebody that you're willing to hand over half of your stuff if you decide that wasn't correct.
15: Yeah, but quickly, the love is erased at that point. And it's filled with rage, which is also a great emotion.
14: A lot of people think it's goofy. Why are people searching for that? And then you ask them, okay, how do you define
15: it? It's hard to define.
14: Then you understand why people are saying, okay, what is it exactly? How do you...
11: It is love.
14: Exactly.
15: You know what it is when you're in it, I think.
14: Well, I mean, that's one certain kind of love.
15: Yeah, I love my cats. I love my daughter.
14: The romantic love.
15: Yeah.
14: It's not romantic love with the cats, right?
15: No, nothing like
14: that. I didn't think so.
15: Stop.
14: I'm just saying there's different kinds.
15: Right, there is very much different kinds, yes.
14: The five kinds of love and the five stories we're watching today. Straight ahead.
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0: The Markley, Van Camp, and Robbins Show. Jamie Markley, David Van Camp, Scott Robbins, and the five stories we're watching today.
1: Number five. South Carolina Senator Lindsey Graham died suddenly after returning home from a trip to Ukraine. His heart gave out. He said it was an aorta tear or something like that. Man,
2: yeah,
1: terrible. Number four, President Trump suggested making Lindsey Graham's sister Darlene the interim senator from South Carolina. The governor's going to be making an announcement in about an hour and a half, I suppose. The word is that that's going to happen. It's going to be Lindsey Graham's sister who fills out the remainder of his term. Number three, anti-ICE rioters are trying to break into Senator Susan Collins' office in Maine after there was an ICE-involved deadly shooting. A brief video shows an officer trying to get the suspect out of a car. The driver is going in circles and then hits the gas. Have not yet seen video of the shots actually being fired, but there are at least two bullet holes in the windshield of the vehicle, which shows that, whoever was behind the wheel was driving towards the person with a gun. Your day's going to end very badly if you do that. Number two, President Trump has announced that the Strait of Hormuz will remain open and said the U.S. will assume the role of guardian of the Hormuz Strait. He said the U.S. is going to seek reimbursement equal to 20% of cargo shipped to cost the cover, to cover the cost of securing the Strait of Hormuz. Also, then number one, Trump has formally notified Congress that fighting has resumed in Iran in a letter to congressional leaders, describing defensive strikes as targets within Iran.
3: Okay, there you have it. Different people are asking about Lindsey Graham. What happened to him? Because it's technically an aortic dissection caused by cardiovascular disease. Is there anything you can do to make sure this doesn't happen? Because it's like sudden.
2: Right.
3: The evidence-based steps are, according to AI, keep blood pressure, cholesterol, and blood sugar under control.
2: Yep.
3: Exercise regularly.
2: Yep.
3: Are you saying, yep, you agree, or yep, you do these things?
2: Yeah, you agree. I do most of these things, yes.
3: Okay. Maintain a healthy weight. Don't smoke. Eat a heart-healthy diet. That's always sort of debated on what actually is.
2: It is what it is and what it isn't, yes.
3: Sleep 7 to 9 hours most nights. Uh-oh.
1: I'm screwed.
3: Oh, yeah, we're done.
2: We're all done.
3: Oh, yeah. Manage stress. Uh-oh. stay current on recommended screenings.
2: Yeah.
3: Colonoscopy, stuff like that, skin checks. There you go.
2: Yep.
3: You do what you can.
2: Yep.
3: Yeah, I don't know that people thought Lindsey was always the healthiest, but you just, anytime something like this happens, it's still
2: fairly young for this sort of thing, too.
3: Yeah. This is the Markley, Van Camp, and Robbins Show.
2: But it doesn't discriminate with age. We know that with John Ritter, same thing.
3: Yeah. How old was John Ritter?

0: 60s, I think.
1: Okay.
0: I can't remember now. Was he that old?
1: Yeah.
0: I mean,
2: remember when you were in your 30s and you heard someone was 71 and they died?
0: Yeah.
2: You're like, yeah, that's pretty old.
0: Yeah, I know. So you get there.
2: You get a little older and you're like, hey, that, oof,
0: right.
2: That's not very old.
3: Yeah, John Ritter was only 54.
0: Yeah, that's what I thought he was. And he had been playing basketball that day or something.
2: Didn't you just say 60s?
0: I thought in his 60s, but I was wrong.
2: You said I thought that's what he was, 54.
0: Yeah, I know.
2: Are you claiming credit there?
0: Am I claiming credit? I don't know what you're talking about.
2: I'm
0: no,
2: just
0: no.
2: giving you a hard
0: I'm
2: time.
0: I'm confused
2: dude.
0: Now.
2: No, I'm just giving you a hard time.
0: Okay.
2: Yeah, keep stressed down. That's what I try to do for you, Scotty.
0: Yeah, I know you do. Yeah.
2: All the time. So. All right, you ready for your big three? The big trifecta?
0: Yes.
2: It's coming your way next. Yes.

0: 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Show lists are mixed. Higher in Texas, Nebraska, and Colorado, but lower in Kansas. Bids and asking prices didn't surface Monday. Significant trade volume isn't expected until sometime Thursday or Friday. Cash hogs closed mixed with a moderate negotiated run. The market continues to struggle with consistency. Barrows and gilts at the National Daily Direct were up 48 cents with a weighted average of 98.78. The Iowa Minnesota was down 302 with a weighted average of 96.36. The Western Corn Belt down 297 with a weighted average of 96.36. I'm Megan Grebner for Brownfield.
1: Many farmers are getting a jump start on planning fungicide applications this season. FMC Technical Service Manager Madison Wozniak says one of the best ways to control tar spot is selecting multiple modes of action.
2: The more modes of action, the better, and that's for a multitude of reasons, one being good resistance management, but also increasing our spectrum of control.
1: Wozniak tells Brownfield fungicide timing is one of the most difficult decisions a grower has to make.
2: You don't necessarily have to spray right at VTR1. Holding off until R2, R3 has been a very efficacious application timing, especially if diseases like tar spot or southern rust end up moving in late. Something like Adastrio, we've seen that unique combination of active ingredients provides a very strong level of broad spectrum control.
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3: Daytime highs approaching 88 this afternoon. Under clear skies, winds out of the south, 5 to 10 miles per hour. 65 tonight. High temperatures reach up to 91 tomorrow. Sunny skies and dry Wednesday and Thursday, with highs in the low 90s. Taking a look at the extended forecast, 92 Friday, 90 Saturday, and 87 on Sunday. That's the weatherology forecast for AM 1300 KGLO. Right now, 84.
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10: In Maine, Dan Osborne in, where is he running? Is that in Nebraska or Iowa? I forget now. These freak shows, the guys also responsible for Zoran Mamdani in New York City. And boy, they are some weird people. Talked about that, the up-talking guy who all sounds like that. His granddad was the founder of Toys R Us. Well, then you've got this guy, Morris Katz. He was behind and is still an advisor to Zoran Mamdani. He confirmed that today. Mamdani did. Said, yeah, he's still a top advisor for me. Well, the Washington Free Beacon had a hilarious little bio of these people. Morris Katz is a child of privilege, they write, who abhors capitalism, functioning societies, and opponents of terrorism. His great-grandfather made a fortune in hosiery. His grandfather, Harry J. Katz, was a notorious libertine described as a playboy prince of darkness with a multi-million dollar trust fund. He claimed to have slept with 4,000 women and ran a vanity publication whose poetry editor, Ira Einhorn, would go on to be known as the Unicorn Killer after murdering his ex-girlfriend in 1977.
11: Whoa!
17: Hey, now.
10: And his father, David Barr Katz, is an award-winning playwright best known for finding Philip Seymour Hoffman's dead body and suing the National Enquirer for suggesting that he and Hoffman were gay lovers. These people's bios are bonkers, man.
11: No kidding, man. By the way, Osborne's in Nebraska.
10: Thank you.
11: No problem. Yeah, the bios are crazy. And the gay lover part at the end after everything else.
10: Yeah.
11: Okay.
10: Well, and then one of these guys was, responsible for a children's book, one of these, like, grooming books.
11: Okay.
10: And he tried to get a description of his own manhood put in the book, and they talked him out of it. Like, what are we doing here?
11: No kidding, man.
10: These are the freaks trying to reshape. These are the people who say that society is broken.
11: Right.
10: Hmm.
11: Yeah. Yeah, there's a whole thing going on online, too, with the left talking about, well, you know, Lindsey Graham was gay. Sorry to break that to you. Blah, blah, blah, all this.
10: Yeah, like.
11: And some people are pushing back going, you know, he always denied it. And people are saying, I'm not saying he was or wasn't, but he always denied it. There's no more evidence there than there was with Obama.
10: Yeah.
11: And a guy came out and, like, was just as credible as anybody else that said anything about Lindsey Graham. The guy that said he had the affair with Obama.
17: I think people thought speculated Lindsey Graham for a long time.
11: Oh, yeah.
10: Well, that was the weirdest thing, seeing some liberals try to say that to conservatives. It's like, do you ever consume conservative media? Because a lot of people, some people maybe on a certain radio show that you're listening to, may have intimated at one time or another that he was gay.
11: Isn't that like the worst secret in Washington for years?
10: Right.
17: Well,
11: it's what was always said.
17: Never married, no children, no girlfriends, as far as I knew.
11: Yeah.
17: You know, I don't know. Maybe the guy was just bound to his work.
11: You don't believe that?
17: No.
11: But you're going to say it.
17: I got to say something, right?
11: Yes.
17: Yeah.
11: And in the end, did it matter?
17: No. Whatever, man. I don't care.
11: He was going to be the senator. And I mean, when someone dies, and this is this thing, because you'll think back going, okay, I wasn't the biggest fan. I really appreciated when he did A, B, and C. Thought that was pretty cool. Hated when he did, you know, these other things. But especially after someone, you know, passes, it's like, okay, what are they going to be remembered for? That's what I brought up earlier when people were talking to his staff, how well he treated his staff. I'll remember that. And I'll remember the Kavanaugh thing. And yeah, there's other stuff that I would have disagreed with.
17: Sure.
11: But, you know, dancing on the graves of people is just not cool.
17: No.
11: know, you can bring up realities and everything else.
17: Well, again, it's one of those things. Leave it to the historians. They'll judge Graham and his influence and as we move on.
11: Yeah.
17: You know, so.
11: Yeah. And for the people close to him, man, your heart goes out to him.
17: And what person who has died doesn't have flaws of some kind? You know, yes, of course.
11: Of course.
17: And some things that you disagree with them on, and, you know,
11: yes,
17: on and on.
11: One other story before Beer Trifecta. And, of course, every year is the running of the bulls. Spain.
17: Yes.
11: See what happened to this one dude? He was gored in the face.
17: Oh, gosh. Ooh. Dang.
11: Yeah. Six bulls, accompanying steers, charged through the crowds of thrill seekers. And my son-in-law's always wanted to do this. It's like a bucket list thing.
17: Oh, geez.
11: But when they went to Spain, it was not during this. They couldn't work it out. And we were all like, why? No, I don't know, man. It's just something I've always wanted to do. Mm-hmm. I've never understood it.
17: No.
9: No.
11: But yes, one pierced by a horn in the face.
9: Mm.
11: 12 others needed medical treatment for an assortment of knocks. But a black bull broke away from the pack early, plowed into a group of people. Oh, and that's when one just right side of the face. Mm. Oh, boy.
17: Mm.
11: Lucky to be alive there. Yeah.
17: I'm not sure I get it, but...
11: No. Yeah.
17: Yeah.
9: No, you got it. Let's say you do it, and you are going to get gored by a bull. We've all heard of the other unfortunate circumstances where it's in the keister.
11: Yes.
17: Yes.
9: You had to choose. Face, keister. You're going to live either way.
17: I'm going with keister. I can always wear pants the rest of my life.
9: I think I'd go face, honestly.
17: I'm not going face.
9: There's just more potential for life-altering damage going that way.
11: Yeah, but it could be eye socket.
17: Yeah, I was just going to say that, yeah.
9: Okay, blind or lose 8 inches of my lower intestine.
11: Hmm. This is something that'll take thought. I mean, I don't know. I'm thinking that I'd probably the butt. If I had to choose more than taking it right in the face.
17: I'm with you on the butt. I'm going to go that direction, too.
11: Yeah.
17: David can go face.
11: Yes.
9: No, I said keister.
17: Oh, I thought you. Oh, I thought you were going face. Okay.
9: No, no, no.
17: Okay. All right. Nobody.
9: No, wait. I'm sorry. No, you're right. I got mixed up there. No, I said I'll take it to the face. Yeah.
17: You'll take it to the face. Yeah.
11: Okay. So that's what you said. You had your head in the keister for a second.
9: I did.
11: I did clarify.
17: Popped out. Got it. Bull got him. Yep.
11: All right. You ready for your big three? Oh, Casey's not even here.
17: He's not.
11: He's no. Well, you said something earlier that totally ticked him off, I guess.
17: Didn't show up, huh? Well,
11: I don't know what it was.
17: Not completely.
11: Surprised. Oh, he said he's joking. He's just joking.
17: Oh, he's back. He's
9: like, ready. 1, 2,
18: my shoe. It's the three most important news stories of the day.
19: I hit the trifecta.
18: Well, at least according to Scott Robbins. It's the trifecta on the Markley, Van Camp, and Robbins show.
11: Case, you just messing with me?
19: Yes.
11: The Scott Robbins trifecta, top three of the day. Helped by his hero.
20: I'm Casey Kasem.
17: I really thought he would make a good senator someday if he would run.
20: Thank you.
17: I mean,
20: I'm ready.
17: You can count backwards, I'll tell you that.
20: Three.
17: Uh-huh.
9: All right, number three, the LGBTQ cruise ship. Well, it keeps getting refused in the Middle East.
17: Remember this one?
11: What?
17: The cruise ship packed with 2,000 LGBTQ passengers just got turned away by two countries in 1 week. Turkey was the first. We talked about this last week.
11: Yeah.
17: They said, no dice. Not stopping here. Nope. Got to move on. So they rerouted to Egypt. Egypt went, nope, not here. So they're on their way to some other destination.
11: Why did they say not here? I don't understand.
17: They don't want the gays there.
11: Why? They think it's some sort of virus they can catch? What's wrong with these people?
17: Muslim countries.
11: Oh!
17: Yep.
11: You're saying... Yep. The coexist sticker doesn't quite work.
17: No.
11: In these places.
17: Nope.
11: Hmm.
17: One place they could figure. Go in the Middle East that they won't go to because, well, you know, Jews.
11: Oh, yeah. Yeah. Okay.
20: Now, on with the countdown.
11: Scott Robbins trifecta, top three of the day, up to number...
20: Two.
9: Number two. How many people think they could score a goal in the World Cup?
17: I thought this was just kind of interesting. You always get these surveys, and I'm surprised. What do you think? How many people would you think... would think they could score a goal in the World Cup. One of those penalty kicks.
11: On a penalty kick.
17: Yeah, on a penalty kick.
11: Does it say what age of people they're asking?
17: No, not specifically, no.
11: I would guess if it was under 40 and you're talking with dudes, you're probably talking like 70% would say I could score. And then if you're just talking about everybody up to age, I don't know, 70, it's probably like 40%. That's my guess.
17: You're pretty close to the first one. One in four Americans think they could score on a penalty kick against professional goalkeepers in the World Cup. According to a new survey that was taken by Talker Research. Now, I'm used to consider myself more of an armchair athlete than now, but I think it looks easy.
11: Yeah.
17: And it's not, of course.
11: Of course.
17: It's like the field goal, the extra point, remember? Yeah. I mean, people thought they could kick extra points.
10: Oh, yeah. Remember the double doink thing?
17: Yes.
11: Yeah.
10: And I think there was a brewery in Chicago that had a bunch of people come out and try to kick field goal.
17: That field goal.
10: And they put up fencing that mimicked the height of the offensive line.
17: Yes.
10: And nobody made it.
17: No, I mean,
11: that was a 42-yarder, too.
10: Yeah.
11: It's not easy. They make it look easy. That's not easy.
17: No. It's like kicking one past one of those goalies.
10: Mm-hmm.
11: Yeah.
17: So anyway, I just think it was interesting that after watching it, 1-4, believe they could do it.
10: Yeah. They're delusional.
11: Probably not. Yes.
19: Yeah. And the countdown continues.
11: Scott Robbins trifecta, top three of the day.
19: And finally, one.
10: A guy in Pennsylvania kept finding his house rearranged.
17: This is the weirdest story. An unhinged ex was caught breaking into a Pennsylvania home of the man she briefly dated in a very strange attempt to win back the victim, who said he was noticing things inside his place had been mysteriously rearranged for weeks.
11: Oh, boy.
17: Lindsay Harris's bizarre attempts at romance were uncovered after she was caught sneaking into her former Bucks County home in late June, police said.
11: Her home?
17: No, his home.
11: Okay.
17: I'm sorry, I misspec there. But anyway, what she would do is she would go in there and rearrange the furniture. So when he got home, he'd be like, wait a minute, what the hell's that lamp doing over here?
11: Am I losing my mind,
17: right,
11: sort of
17: it
11: thing?
17: It was like the gaslighting thing was going on the time, right? And he claims now she didn't really even know where he lived. She had never been there. But she looked it up, found out where he lived, and was caught finally breaking into his house with two candles and some wine. She was going to have a romantic evening with him, I guess.
11: Wow.
17: I won't be ignored, Dan.
11: Oh, I know, man.
17: That's the first thing you think of, right?
11: Boiling bunnies. That's next.
19: And there you have it.
17: Holy smokes.
11: Scott Robbins, trifecta, the top three of the day.
17: Man. Wait a minute. Why is the dog door open? What's going on?
11: That would be freaky, too.
17: Oh, my God.
11: No doubt about that.
17: TV was off when I left. What is going on?
11: Yes. All right. Nimrod's in the news. A news update straight ahead.

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1: News update, David Van Camp.
2: Oh, you know that.
1: There was two I think he had to make up for early on.
3: Okay.
1: He was late on the second one.
3: Jeez.
1: You thought it was unfair?
3: No, you got to tap your helmet. You didn't do that.
2: Well, you know, there's that big parasite that's been making the rounds where it's like
1: with the explosion.
2: Yeah, just explosion.
3: It's everywhere.
2: It has, the diarrhea outbreak has surged past 3,000 cases in Michigan and Ohio.
1: Oh. Yeah, it's not good.
3: One more thing Michigan's got to worry about. Man.
2: You're going to have Dr. Anthony Fauci out there talking about the best Depends that you can wear. That time I would actually take his advice.
3: You probably wear a mask.
4: You really want to prioritize absorbency and coverage in your diaper when you have this explosive diarrhea.
3: Oof.
1: Yeah.
3: Oh, boy. Those two words should never go together.
1: No kidding.
3: Ever.
1: One other thing on Lindsey Graham before we get to Nimrods that it is the most surprising, I've heard this from a few people, is the fact that he wasn't worth that much money.
3: Yeah, I know.
1: Compared
3: right.
1: to other senators.
3: Yeah.
1: Did you say?
3: $1.5 million. The estate.
1: That many years in D.C.
3: And a senator. Yeah.
1: That might be a record.
3: Well, he was way down at the bottom in terms of congressional money worth.
1: Yeah, that's wild. All right, we do have to get the Nimrods. Roll it out.
5: When the going gets tough.
6: Damn it, this is too hard.
5: The dumb get dumber.
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6: I love the poorly educated.
1: All right. Nimrod's news. We go to Federal Heights, Colorado. You know, hot weekend. Middle of summer. A lot of families. They're going to go to the water park. Spend the day at the water park. Kids love it. They're running all over the place. Good time. Wait a second. What happened? We got a call at Water World on Saturday in Federal Heights. Bomb threat. Oh, my gosh. What are you going to do? It sounded like a robotic voice alluding to the fact that there may be a bomb somewhere in the park.
3: Mm-hmm.
1: Police and park staff evacuated the roughly 4,000 guests in under an hour.
3: Wow.
1: They were able to evacuate within 30 to 45 minutes, believing it was more likely it was a fake or a doxing type threat, but you still have to go check it out, the whole thing. So they did it with an abundance of caution and then found, of course, no bomb there. Isn't this the case where you find out who is responsible? That's a public caning.
2: Yeah, I'm okay with that.
1: That's not lifelong injury. That's a public caning. That's our new America. And that's Nimrod's in the news.

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4: Smile, buddy.
3: Come on, smile. Oh, honey, he's still not smiling.
4: Maybe he's not a smiler.
3: Yeah, maybe he's just not a happy baby.
4: Maybe he's just being a boy. You know how boys are.
3: Or maybe he's teething. Oh, poor baby, I think his gums hurt.
4: Maybe he's just tired.
3: Or maybe his tummy hurts. He didn't eat that much.
4: Maybe he's not ticklish.
3: You think maybe he's scared of the dog?
4: 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Maybe it's a phase. Maybe he just doesn't like smiling.
3: Maybe he has autism, and we can definitely do something to help.
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6: From ABC News, I'm Michelle Franzen. Following the sudden death of Senator Lindsey Graham this weekend, South Carolina's Governor Henry McMaster appointing Graham's sister, Darlene Graham Nordone, to carry out the remainder of his term until January.
7: Lindsey took care of his little sister in years long departed. It's my honor to ask his little sister, Darlene Graham, to finish his work for him now.
6: A special election will be held August 11th to choose a candidate to run in the general election. The GOP-led Senate also dealing with the absence of Senator Mitch McConnell, who was hospitalized last month. Here's ABC's Jay O'Brien.
8: For 4 weeks, Mitch McConnell's office did not disclose his health condition or why he was hospitalized. But then yesterday, they released a photo of McConnell and his wife, Elaine Chao, and a statement from McConnell explaining that he had a fall, he was briefly unconscious, and then he was treated for a mild case of pneumonia. He was then moved, McConnell says, from the hospital to a rehab facility. He says he didn't have a stroke or a heart attack or anything more serious than that.
6: The White House has formalized its reengagement in the war in Iran, notifying Congress on July 10th of renewed military action, according to a copy of the notice obtained by ABC News. Iran announcing a blockade of the Strait of Hormuz. Now President Trump says a naval blockade will go back into effect and the U.S. should get a 20% toll.
9: Now we're going to guard it and we're going to get paid for guarding it. A lot of money. But we just want to be reimbursed for doing all of this, for putting our people in danger.
6: The renewed hostilities pushing oil prices higher, and in the U.S., gas prices nearly 10 cents higher a gallon in the past week.
10: Analysts say this will be the first weekly rise in gas costs since back in May. Now, before that new round of strikes yesterday, President Trump suggested the U.S. and Iran were close to a deal to move forward with peace talks.
6: ABC's Karen Hua. You're listening to ABC News.
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6: A string of severe summer storms has multiple states, from the Midwest to the Northeast, under states of emergency.
15: At least one person is dead in Missouri after as much as a foot of rain fell in just hours early Friday. Houses surrounded by water. More than 350 people rescued in Missouri alone. In Philadelphia, the National Weather Service confirming at least four microbursts tore through the city. 70-mile-per-hour winds downing hundreds of trees and ripping roofs off buildings.
6: ABC's Ginger Z. A federal judge in Florida referred President Trump's attorneys for potential disciplinary action over their filing of the $10 billion lawsuit against the IRS. That led to the creation of the now-abandoned Anti-Weaponization Fund.
16: U.S. District Judge Kathleen Williams' 56-page order is unsparing in its assessment of what she describes as bad faith actions of President Trump, his Justice Department, and his personal lawyers to use a lawsuit filed against his own government to legitimize a settlement that she says would have never survived judicial review. Williams also directly called out Acting Attorney General Todd Blanche at multiple points throughout her order and suggests he provided misleading testimony before Congress when probed over the Justice Department's now dismissed Anti-Weaponization Fund. The ruling comes 2 days ahead of Blanche's confirmation hearing for the Senate Judiciary Committee.
6: ABC's Peter Haralambos, Michelle Franzen, ABC News.
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18: Daytime high is approaching 88 this afternoon. Under clear skies, winds out of the south, 5 to 10 miles per hour. 65 tonight. High temperatures reach up to 91 tomorrow. Sunny skies and dry Wednesday and Thursday, with highs in the low 90s. Taking a look at the extended forecast, 92 Friday, 90 Saturday, and 87 on Sunday. That's the weatherology forecast for AM 1300 KGLO. Right now, it's...
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0: We believe that for the movement to continue, it can't be me. And for that reason, we are suspending campaign operations.
1: Your endorsement of Senate candidate Graham Plattner in Maine. Do you regret endorsing him?
2: Yes.
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6: All right, thank you, Scott Shannon. Thanks to all of you for being with us. 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If you want to join us, Linda, you didn't even try to get me annoyed today because I guess you know it's impossible. As restless as I get on vacation, I'm not the best vacation taker. That, in fact, you didn't even try to annoy me today. Something wrong. Did you miss me that much?
7: Well, I feel like my resting place is annoying you. Me breathing air is annoying you, so I don't have to work that hard, you know?
6: What does that mean? Well, no, usually you go way out of your way to do something to piss me off. Just something.
7: I know. I feel like there's so much news. How could I do that to you today? But that doesn't mean it's not coming. So, you know, don't hold your breath.
6: Okay, so we expect 1 hour from now that the governor of the great state of South Carolina, Henry McMaster, is going to appoint the interim person to serve out the rest of Lindsey's term. And the process goes very quickly in South Carolina, which I will admit in a second. On a personal note, I have a lot to say about Senator Lindsey Graham. It's somebody that I knew well and got along with well, just as I get along great. I've known Governor McMaster for a long time. Senator Tim Scott is a dear friend of mine, has been forever, and I've known Lindsey a long time. Now, there is a report that has broken that, in fact, President Trump, well, first of all, he said that he wants the governor, Henry McMaster, to appoint Lindsey's sister, Darlene Graham, to serve the remainder of the late senator's term. If you don't know the story, I'll tell you about it in a minute. He recommended this to Governor McMaster. There's a lot of rumors that may, in fact, be true. We will know that when that announcement is made and get reaction and get your reaction to it sometime in the next hour. Anyway, if she is appointed, it's unclear whether she'd want to run for a full term. My expectation would be, and I've spent a lot of time on the phone with her the last couple of days, and she's devastated. She loved her brother, and for good reason. If you don't know a lot about Lindsey's background, he grew up in the back room of a South Carolina bar. Actually, grew up above a bar and sharing a bathroom with patrons that worked down the street in a nearby mill plant and literally took baths with water heated up on a stove. That was Lindsey Graham's background. And he became a U.S. senator. First a congressman, he came in the class of Newt Gingrich in 94. And at the age of 12, he was working downstairs at the pool hall, racking tables to help with his family's financial struggles. Wasn't a great student, C student in high school, but there's a reason for that as well. Apparently once blurted out to his teacher, "I want to be governor." His classmates laughed and then scored an 800 out of 1600 on his SAT. Again, you know, considering the circumstances from which he's coming, what would you expect? He did make it to the University of South Carolina, and he was then the first person that ever attended and then finished college. And as a college student, he had to rush home. His mother was dying. Who was pleading with her grieving son, "Lindsey, let me go." Soon after, you know, she went and his father died in his sleep of a massive heart attack. And he was now, he was the adult in the family. His sister, who may be appointed in the next hour, Should she accept, and should this recommendation of President Trump to Governor McMaster come out to be true? But that 13-year-old sister of him became his responsibility. And anyway, he, as he often pointed out, and I spent a lot of time, we had similar backgrounds, and as much as I've talked at length about washing dishes at 12 and, you know, being in bars till 2 in the morning at 12 and then a cook at 13 and later a busboy and a bartender at 17. I mean, there's so much life experience behind that. I am so grateful that I had that opportunity and love the idea of having money in my pocket. I loved working, you know, even at 12. I mean, it was a very different time. Don't take this the wrong way, but I could sit at the bar after my shift at 2 in the morning, have 2 St. Pauli Girl beers, and fly home on my bicycle. And loved it. I felt like I was living the life. And Lindsay and I kind of laughed about similar upbringings in that sense. And how you learn a lot about people and drinking when you are in a bar every day. And, you know, I've said many times on this program, every single person, you know, has a number, meaning there's, for whatever reason, their number is unique to, I guess, their DNA, their metabolism. I've never been able to solve that scientific mystery, but for some people, the number of drinks they can have is zero, because if they start, they can't stop. Or if they have one sip, they become, it changes their personality dramatically. And then there are people, they have, you know, one drink and they're like, woo, loopy. I think that's kind of Linda's territory. Is that about right, Linda, or am I dead wrong on that?
7: I would
6: that?
7: Say it's half a drink these days.
6: Well, then why do you have all the moonshine in the studio that you left in New York that was laying there forever? I don't know.
7: That's
6: I guess somebody sent a moonshine, and you asked me once to drink it. I said, I'm not touching that garbage. Not happening. But, but other people can drink all night, and you wouldn't even notice they're drinking. I mean, it's a bizarre phenomenon. But usually the same characteristics would emerge. People's personality would change if they went past that number. And for women, that often meant that they became flirtatious. For men, that often manifested itself in a couple of ways. You know, I love you, bro. Linda, I love you. I love you. I love everybody at the bar. That's one manifestation. Or it would, you know, they'd become aggressively flirtatious or angry and aggressive and want to fight anybody that dared get in their way or bumped into them by accident. So you learn a lot as a kid. Anyway, he was precocious. He was nonstop. And, you know, it was pretty cool, the upbringing he had. The fact that he took this responsibility on of his sister and raising his sister is an amazing story. I think it really goes to his heart and soul and his character. And as much as he loves politics, he certainly loved his family. And I know Darlene, having spoken with her many times this weekend, it is, you know, we do know that he likely died from, you know, a tear in his aorta. I can tell you, speaking with medical doctors, friends of mine that especially know heart issues, this is not something some people survive. I know one person in my life that had this happen and did survive it. Most people do not survive, and that is when you have a tear in the inner wall of one's aorta. They call it a dissection, and it was related in part to hardening of Lindsey Graham's arteries. He was aware of it. There was, in fact, blockage at a higher level than I'd be comfortable with. If I would have known about it as his friend, I would have been all over him about it. But this dissection of this particular valve, which is so, so vital to life, is immediately life-threatening. I know he didn't feel well. He'd done a lot of traveling. And by the way, I know there's a lot of people all over the internet with a lot of theories. He had been in Turkey and then traveled, you know, to Poland, and this long trip from Poland to a 12-hour train ride. And I know not only did he have blockage, but he also had issues involving clotting that were pretty severe as well. And, you know, all of this, you know, came to my attention, you know, after his passing. I was stunned. It happened at 3 o'clock in the morning, And, you know, I was up since pretty much on the phone from 4 a.m. yesterday morning till about midnight last night in terms of the number of people I spoke to and the number of calls and that I've gotten from people. I guess if there's one frustration that, and I expressed this when I was on Fox and Friends yesterday morning at 9 a.m., and it feels like an eternity ago, a lifetime ago. The sad thing to me is that there was a perception of Lindsey that just wasn't true, that Lindsey Graham loved war. Lindsey Graham loved conflict. And no, actually, he and President Trump are very much on the same page. And that is, you know, he is a strong believer, supporter in the Trump doctrine. And, you know, how all of a sudden some have perverted the Trump doctrine into isolationism and America first-ism, and that somehow he has corrupted his own promises when he's basically doing the exact same things that he did in his first term. Like in his first term, he took out the ISIS caliphate. He took out the world's worst terrorist, Soleimani. He took out Baghdadi and associates. He dropped the mother of all bombs on Afghanistan. That is not the actions of an isolationist. That is somebody that believes in America's first, America's safety and security. Midnight Hammer, the president did not go into that lightly. And then later, Epic Fury. As every person I have interviewed that would be in a position to know, the one that has said it publicly, that knew, that saw the presidential daily briefing that very few people see every day, has been my friend Dan Bongino, and he has said unequivocally that the president had no choice. I've gotten that same answer from every single person that knows. Now, I know you've got this, I guess you can refer to them as the new woke right of isolationists and Israel bashing and hating. I just ignore most of these people because they're just dead on wrong in terms of what Donald Trump's philosophy is, what how he defines America first and how he defines and lives out his very own doctrine. And his own doctrine is playing out in Iran right now. And the president, and by the way, that too is being misinterpreted by so many people. And that is frustrating to me because he is obliterating Iran as they violate agreement after agreement. I've come to the conclusion myself that, you know, all right, well, they've taken out 2.5 tiers of leadership, maybe three. And, you know, whoever wants to keep muddying up the waters in terms of any real negotiations and settlement and peace deal that others are on the verge of would and willing to make with the U.S., those people probably, you know, they need to go. Meaning goodbye, you know, you have this radicalized belief, convert or die, and that when you die, you will be rewarded in paradise with 72 virgins. If they are going or planning on disrupting, you know, any process towards a peace agreement with the U.S. every day or every week, as they have now been showing themselves willing and stupid enough to do, then I would imagine at some point, they will be granted the wish of the late Ayatollah Khamenei and end up, you know, headed home. It is amazing because, you know, Lindsey had his moments, but the great belief is Lindsey didn't want peace. If you paid close attention, the interviews I had with him and conversations that I can privately tell you I've had with him, just like with the president, it's, you know, there's not one nation in the Middle East that wasn't so grateful that Donald Trump got involved in Midnight Hammer and Epic Fury. Why? None of them wanted a nuclear-armed Iran, and none of them wanted Iranian hegemony in the region, and they all wanted a path to peace. And what Lindsey really was working towards, as the president is working towards, is, you know, starting with Saudi Arabia and every other country in the region, would be an expansion or an addition to an expansion of the Abraham Accords, where everybody recognizes Israel and you create a path towards, you know, an opportunity for peace that the region has not had in probably thousands of years. Never mind the UN partition plan of 1948, where, you know, Ben Gurion, the first prime minister of Israel in its modern iteration after the UN partition plan, you know, reached out his hand in good neighborliness to every neighboring country and then got attacked the next day. And it's pretty much been Israel under fire ever since. But, you know, a path to peace would be in everybody's best interest. And that's, I know, was the long-term goal of Lindsey and the president combined. And I can tell you as a friend, there's no greater friend than Lindsey and the guy that showed more passion than anybody I knew. But he was misunderstood. Look, there were times he pissed me off, too. Linda, did I not call him out when he pissed me off? He really would drive me nuts sometimes. Sure. You know, we definitely had our moments. But in the end, I mean, he loved this country, loved his family, loved President Trump. He was Donald Trump's best friend, elected friend in Washington. That's just a fact that very few people know. Played golf with him all the time. All right, listen, when it comes to health, wellness, fitness, nutrition, longevity, we've got our friends at Viome. 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

0: And we agreed to. 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

So now the Democratic Party, I said this after President Trump got back in office, they lost their heart, their soul, their conscience. Now they've sold out everything in the name of radicalism by accepting

0: thing how extreme Grand Platner is. Anyway, so we'll get to that. We'll get it. We'll check in with our pollsters, Matt Towery and John McLaughlin. Later, Newt Gingrich will talk more about Lindsey Graham. We'll get to your calls coming up. 800-941-SHAWN is our number. We'll also get to the other news of the day, and there's a lot of it. President announcing he has a primetime address on Thursday evening, 9 p.m. Well, what is it about? We don't know yet. We'll try and find out and give you a preview straight ahead.
1: ''65 tonight under clear skies, southwesterly winds around 5 miles per hour. Bright sunshine expected again tomorrow, highs level off around 91, lows around 67 tomorrow night. Sunny skies and dry Wednesday and Thursday with highs in the low 90s. Taking a look at the extended forecast, 92 Friday, 90 Saturday, and 87 on Sunday. That's the weatherology forecast for AM 1300 KGLO. Right now, it's 86 degrees.
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3: You want to be a part of the program. Look, you need a safety security plan. Everybody does. Now, in some instances, there's only one option that is going to suffice. That is lethal force. If somebody wants to kill you, kill your family. 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And, you know, think about that. It's legal in all 50 states. You don't need a permit. You don't need a background check. And it is a great option. It is part of my everyday personal safety security strategies. 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One shot can incapacitate any attacker for up to 40 minutes. 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It should be a part of everybody's personal safety and security strategies. Please check that out today. We expect in a half hour, Governor McMaster, South Carolina, rumors are running rampant. President Trump put out a request to Governor McMaster that the interim person to fill the seat of Lindsey Graham should be his sister, Darlene. Not corroborated, not confirmed, but rumors I know are getting very loud within South Carolina, my contacts there. And if in fact that happens, I know for a fact Lindsey couldn't be more proud of his sister. I just wish people knew the person that I knew, and it's hard to explain. The person that would talk, that would call me, you know, like President Trump late into the night, there's not many of us that are that crazy. And Linda can corroborate, confirm that any hour within the 24-hour day, she is likely to get a text from me. It's either a story, story idea, a guest idea, a something. I don't do it to annoy her. I don't do it to wake her up. But she does have apparently a special ringer on your... What do you have, a special ringer on the phone called Boss?
4: Yes, I do. You are the one of two people that gets the breakthrough, and it is a very, very loud, loud ringtone.
3: Who is the other person?
4: Well, it's the kids, but, you know.
3: Oh, so all the kids have a special ringtone.
4: They have a special ringtone, yes.
3: It just cracks me up. But anyway, so we'll find out that replacement name coming up. Interestingly, you know, Trump is saying, President Trump is saying he wants Lindsey Graham's sister to serve out the rest of his term and recommended that to Governor Henry McMaster. They are very close friends. I can tell you, and maybe some of you want to hear it, maybe some of you don't, but it's my job to just tell you the facts and the truth because they're real. And that is simply that Lindsey Graham was the president's closest friend in the U.S. Senate and in Washington. So far, the president has only campaigned for one person this year on the campaign trail in this midterm election year. Now, we expect that he will do more. He's definitely made a lot of endorsements in the lead up to this, and that was Senator Lindsey Graham. And that I know that, you know, I spoke to the president yesterday, and he said it publicly, so I'll share. He echoed what he had said, I believe, on Meet the Press. I know he was on Fox and Friends this morning. And it's simply that he spoke to Lindsey about a half hour before he died. I spoke to many that are in his inner circle. And when he got back from meeting President Zelensky for the 400th trip, which is grinding and you know, it's brutal because he flies commercial and then he lands in Poland. Then there's a 10 or 12 hour train ride to get to Kyiv. And that's where he met President Zelensky, who, by the way, has been decimating all of Russia, which is pretty remarkable. As we're now headed towards, what, the five-year anniversary, and nobody ever thought that Russia and Putin would be on his back heels to this extent. Unreal. We do have other news. Mitch McConnell, did you see the picture and the statement that was released? Now, all last week, there are a lot of questions about what happened to Mitch McConnell. And I'm watching this unfold in real time, and I'm like, all right, sounds fishy to me. And a lot of the neighbors are saying that, yeah, there was an emergency call, and he was taken out in a stretcher. And for some reason, you know, people have been demanding proof of life. And we got that with a picture of him and his wife and a lengthy statement that they released, I guess it was Sunday evening, last night. Said he attributed a fall to his fight with polio that he suffered as a kid. And anyway, that landed him in the hospital. He was briefly unconscious. It was an open letter to the people of Kentucky, and that he's recovering, you know, was hit with a mild case of pneumonia. And doctors have confirmed that I didn't break any bones. I didn't suffer a concussion. I didn't have a heart attack. I didn't have a stroke. I don't have any tumors. I don't have any hemorrhaging at all. And there was the picture, there was the photo. He said, as much as it frustrates me, the process takes time to get back to the Senate. And on the advice of my doctors, I won't be able to return quite yet. But rest assured, in the meantime, I'm not taking a break from my Senate business that matters to you in Kentucky. He has experienced several falls throughout the year that has been attributed to his, quote, post-polio condition. I don't know. I mean, what did you think of the picture? All right, should I even ask? Am I opening a really bad door here?
4: Of course you are. You know how I feel about McConnell. And aside from the fact that he's a lying rhino.
3: Well, there's nothing to do with that.
4: Of course it does. Because this is 100% a continuation of the lies that he's told for many years. And now him and Elaine are lying together. And everybody's trying to cover it up. Not to mention the fact that the picture is recycled from 2023. So then once they realize that, and then everybody's like, well, the newspaper's got AI-generated stuff in it. And listen, if you run it through Grok, if you run it through ChatGPT, you run it through any of these AI platforms that anybody's using, it will tell you that the picture is like 95% AI-generated because they put all this fake crap in it. Not to mention the fact, the guy is how old if he's in the hospital? Where is the IV connection? Where he's in a hospital bed, looks like he's sitting in the chair. The chair's on a weird angle of the wall. Even if that was a real picture, they doctored it to hell and back. It's a hot mess. And let me tell you something. He didn't write that note. He hasn't put more than two sentences together in how long. Don't you remember when he was at the dais trying to control that committee hearing and his staffer came up and Trump got all ticked off and was like, don't help him. That's disrespectful. I'm like, oh, my God.
3: Well, do you remember when he was speaking and then just froze and it was like
4: he had a
3: brain freeze?
4: He had a mini stroke in front of everybody. I'm like,
3: I love how you're
4: guys.
3: A doctor and you get to diagnose and just throw out these crazy diagnoses.
4: I'm not a doctor. I'm a common sense advocate.
3: Did it look like that? I would tend to agree with you. But do we know for sure? We don't. But it was certainly strange. And then John Thune, who was not majority leader at the time, and others in leadership behind him. Yeah, this is over. We're going to walk Mitch back to his room. To his office, you know.
4: Not walking nowhere. He hasn't walked anywhere in quite a while.
3: I don't think at this point. I think the last time we saw him was in a wheelchair. So what's happening? I don't know. Do I think they should be more transparent? I do. And I'm not going to be a hypocrite and have a double standard, you know, one for Joe Biden and one for Mitch McConnell. even though it's beneficial for Mitch McConnell to hang on to a seat as long as possible. Look, this is a problem with in terms of the math. There is a very short process in terms of the time that people will, I think they have till next Tuesday to register to get in to replace Senator Lindsey Graham. A lot of names being thrown about. I don't want to get over my skis. We'll get the announcement of the temporary replacement, rumored to be his sister, Darlene, who is a lovely human being. My only fear for her is these sharks in the legacy media mob that will want to bombard her and surround her, even as she's still in the process of mourning the loss of her brother, who took care of her her entire life, who she looked up to more than any one person on this earth. And they can just be so vicious and so vile. I mean, did you see the number of people on the left? I guess, you know, host Anna Kasparian, do you know who she is? I have no idea who she is. I don't know who these people are. I don't spend my time on social media. If you want to read cancer, you know, just open up social media and just start reading. And that's why I worry about young people and social media and why, as parents, please pay attention to what your kids are reading and doing and paying attention to. Because it is, you know, these kids get bullied online and they, you know, there are times they want to commit suicide because they have no idea this is not permanent, this is not real, and the amount of bullying that goes on. And then we've got another problem. You have outside countries, geopolitical foes, Russia, China, you know, the Qataris, you know, all sorts of countries that have agendas that are trying to indoctrinate young people, you know, which is why the whole issue of TikTok was such a big deal. You know, but the rush to say, you know, good riddance, thank God Lindsay's dead. Linda, if I ever pass away and all these mean things are written, I'm counting on you to fight for me, to stand up for me.
4: Listen, you know, you're really lucky because they say it to you when you're alive. So you're lucky. You know, you don't have to wait. You know now.
3: I've had it my entire life and career. You do build up an immunity to it. You and Sweet Baby James take it harder than I do. I mean,
4: Hate Hannity line, that was really bad. That was some gross stuff.
3: I really want to bring it back. I want to bring Hannity back.
4: No. Let's get through the midterms. Let's pass the Save America Act. Let's get our crap together, and then we can worry about getting people married.
3: Oh, then you're going to approve my idea to bring back the...
4: Yes, then I will be in full support and Hannity? I will help to facilitate. Yes, you have my word. If the Save America Act passes and we get the midterms in order, I will facilitate.
3: All right, now we're going to get to the Lindsey Graham announcement at the top. Watching, you know, even Carville, who's lost his mind, as we've been chronicling on a daily basis almost on this program, you know, is ripping the Democratic Socialists of America. You're so effing stupid. He's not wrong, but I'm very happy about it. Mamdani going after three incumbents to replace them with radical, you know, communists like him, and then winning is great. Now Mamdani, apparently, Marxist commie, Mamdani is borrowing another page. You know, there's the latest map of New York City that he's drawn is now drawing fire. It's eliminating the famed Little Italy neighborhood in Lower New York, which I guess no longer fits Mamdani's vision of what New York City should be. People are furious about it, especially the city council's Italian caucus. And didn't he cancel the Columbus Day Parade or wanted to take the statue to Columbus down, Columbus Circle in New York? I'm not sure. Anyway, the caucus fuming that Mamdani's map, which didn't list Italian enclaves or Irish enclaves or Jewish neighborhoods, which, by the way, is very well known, but highlighted 30 other areas, including Little Palestine, Koreatown, Little Pakistan, Little Odessa. I mean, this guy's off his rocker. And by the way, if you're in New York, I was trying to tell this in an interview today with Sid, I just said, listen, I'm just telling you, expect these things to happen. There's no good that's going to come out of this. And the feeling of sorrow that I have for friends that are stuck there for reasons that I was stuck there for a period of time that delayed my inevitable move, a decision I had made a long time ago to Florida. it's heart-wrenching because it's going to involve a wealth tax. In Mamdani's case, it wants to be a 50% death tax on top of the 10% state tax, on top of the 40% federal tax. I mean, this is insanity. But this is a party, and we'll get into this with our pollsters later. This is a party that has now sold its soul. After President Trump was elected in 24, what did I say? When he did a joint session speech before Congress, and the Democrats would not stand for the family of Lake and Riley. It wouldn't stand for the family of little Jocelyn Nungary, who was brutally raped, 12 years old, and murdered and thrown in a river. Or Rachel Morin, mother of five. I said it's a party that lost their heart, their soul, their conscience. And with all this talk about Graham Plattner getting out of this race, they were willing to accept the nearly two decades with a Nazi tattoo, accept what he said about a U.S. soldier, hero soldier, that he didn't deserve to live, his self-proclaimed status as a communist, blaming sexual assault and rape victims, blaming them, you know, for whatever happens to them. You know, being on this website, this is where he was in the towel, you know, known that facilitates, you know, this controversial history with a lot of minors apparently are known to be on this. Other websites facilitating extramarital affairs. You know, he can't pass a porta potty without wanting to pleasure himself in it, referring to people in Maine as stupid and racist, people that he then wants to vote for them. Making racist stereotypes about African Americans, mocking that teenage girl, you know, suicide attempt, calling all cops bastards, wanting to defund, dismantle, no bail, open borders, the whole thing. And so it's madness on his part. Now, there's no Democrat that was willing to stand up to this guy. If you're asking me where the pressure likely came to this woman that came out with very specific allegations, I would imagine Democrats that were afraid to do it publicly, you know, manipulated all that behind the scenes. That's my best guess as a professional that's been doing this for decades. Anyway, 800-941-SEAN, our number if you want to be a part of the program. We expect Henry McMaster, the governor of South Carolina, to announce the temporary replacement for Lindsey Graham at the top of the hour. And as America now celebrates its 250th anniversary, well, this milestone is also a time to reflect on what has been one of the most enduring relationships, alliances, and that's the U.S. and Israel, that's been our greatest ally. You know, like President Reagan, later John F. Kennedy once said, Israel was not created in order to disappear. Israel will endure, it will flourish, and that really captures the spirit of the young democracy. He was talking about the 48 partition plan. Two nations, thousands of miles apart, united by a shared values of liberty, democracy, faith, freedom, and resilience. And as we celebrate 250 years of independence, our friends at the International Fellowship of Christians and Jews, they not only are turning to God in prayer, but they're on the ground. You know, all these Israelis, we have densely populated areas targeted by the Iranians and, of course, their proxies, and people need housing and food and clothing and water and medication, and they even have mobile medical supplies for the elderly. Anyway, whatever you can do to help in their hour of need as they fight for their survival, please go to flagpinifcj.org, flagpinifcj.org, and whatever you can do to help, they are in great need today of this humanitarian assistance.
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20: With a look at local news tonight for the KGLO Newsroom, I'm Bob Fisher reporting. A Rock Falls woman was transported to the hospital with life-threatening injuries after a single-vehicle accident in Mitchell County over the weekend. Shortly before 8 o'clock on Saturday evening, the Iowa State Patrol says a vehicle driven by 34-year-old Joseph Smith of Mason City was westbound on Mitchell Line Street near Foothill Avenue when it moved over for an oncoming vehicle. The vehicle left the roadway with the passenger side tires and struck a culvert before rolling onto its side. Both Smith as well as 53-year-old Billy Dodge were not wearing seatbelts and were ejected from the vehicle, the Dodge being pinned out of the vehicle. State Patrol says Dodge was taken by a medical helicopter to the Mayo Clinic Hospitals in Rochester with life-threatening injuries. A Bay City man has been sentenced to 9 years in prison on federal charges of being a felon in possession of ammunition. The U.S. Attorney for the Northern District of Iowa's office says 26-year-old Luke Braniff was sentenced in federal court in Sioux City on Friday. He previously was convicted of two counts of lascivious acts of the child in 2017, as well as sex offender registry violations in 2018, 2023, and 2025. Those convictions prevented Braniff from possessing any guns or ammunition. At a plea hearing in March, Braniff admitted to possessing ammunition, knowing he was prohibited from doing so due to his previous convictions. Prosecutors say law enforcement officers became aware of Braniff's legal possession of ammunition during an investigation regarding reports of Braniff sending vulgar sexual messages on Snapchat to a minor female and requesting nude images of the child. U.S. District Court Judge Letter Strand on Friday sentenced Braniff to 1 to 8 months in prison, followed by a 3-year term of supervised release. A Charles City man has lost an appeal of his probation revocation. 22-year-old Bradley Eckert entered an all-for plea to a charge of third-degree sex abuse in May 2023, to being accused of sexually assaulting a juvenile female in March 2021. As part of the all-for plea, he received a deferred judgment, was placed on probation. Over the next 2 years, Eckert was the subject of 3 probation violation proceedings, the district court revoking his deferred judgment and sentencing him to prison at the third proceeding. Eckert appealed, claiming the judge abused his discretion by ignoring mitigating factors that supported his request for probation. He argued the court failed to give adequate weight to his young age and addiction to marijuana, both of which impacted his decision-making. The Iowa Court of Appeals ruled last week that because the sentencing court considered the mitigating factors and did not abuse its discretion, that they affirmed the district court decision. A Bay City woman charged with robbery has been ruled to be incompetent to stand trial. A criminal complaint states 48-year-old Heather Glazer allegedly assaulted another woman, then stole their boots, cell phone, and necklace at about 11:40 on the night of November 5, 2024, in the Editor Block of South Federal Avenue. The complaint states that the alleged victim threw her cell phone at Glazer as she was coming toward her to shove her, and after shoving her, Glazer took the other items, which were later found in Glazer's truck. Glazer was charged with first-degree theft and had filed a written plea of guilty a few weeks later. But after a number of continuances over the last year, her attorney filed a motion in April of this year that a competency evaluation be done, stating that Glazer was diagnosed with a traumatic brain injury and that prevented her from appreciating the charge, understanding the proceedings, and assisting effectively in the preparation of her defense. District Judge Greg Rosenblatt last week ruled that Glazer was incompetent, noted that she received medical treatments designed to restore her to a state of competency. Republican candidate for Governor Zach Lane says he looks forward to having President Trump campaign for him in Iowa. O.K. Henderson with more in this report.
21: President Trump says Lane is an America First patriot and an effective voice for Iowa agriculture. Lane says he's excited to have Trump's backing.
22: Donald Trump has won Iowa a number of times, and
0: I look forward to working with him to win again. And I think, you know, the people of Iowa, the Republican Party has been very supportive of him. And he brings a lot of energy when he comes to the state. So we look forward to having him here.
21: Iowa GOP Chairman Jeff Kaufman says Trump understands the stakes in Iowa's governor's race and the U.S. Senate race, as Republican nominee Ashley Hinson has had Trump's backing since September.
1: This is intense. With these two open seats, this feels like a presidential year.
21: Kaufman hosted an Iowa GOP fundraiser Friday night focused on honoring Governor Kim Reynolds, who's not seeking re-election. Radio Iowa, I'm O.K. Henderson.
20: At a crowd of over 1,000 were at last night's Iowa Democratic Party fundraiser as they cheered as candidates like Josh Turek, the Democrat running for U.S. Senate, talked about flipping seats currently held by Republicans. Pete Buttigieg, the former U.S. Transportation Secretary and the winner of the Iowa Democratic Party's presidential caucuses in 2020, was the event's closer. He says Democratic victories in Iowa this fall will defy assumptions.
22: We got to get busy welcoming others into our coalition, reaching out to those who might have believed what they were told about government for the forgotten man or no new wars, reaching out to them and saying, he doesn't deserve you.
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23: 65 tonight under clear skies, southwesterly winds around 5 miles per hour. Bright sunshine expected again tomorrow, highs level off around 91, lows around 67 tomorrow night. Sunny skies and Wednesday and Thursday with highs in the low 90s. Taking a look at the extended forecast, 92 Friday, 90 Saturday, and 87 on Sunday. That's the weatherology forecast for AM 1300 KGLO. Right now, it's 86 degrees.
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0: We believe that for the movement to continue, it can't be me. And for that reason, we are suspending campaign operations.
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0: Yes.
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5: 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Toll free, it's 800-941-SEAN. You want to be a part of the program? Let's go to South Carolina. Henry McMaster announcing the temporary interim replacement for Senator Lindsey Graham. It does, in fact, look like it will be Lindsey's sister. Let's go to Governor McMaster.
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7: Described poor boy from a small town, rural town in South Carolina, accomplished through grit, determination, and character for his state, for his country, and for his world. Lindsey Graham recognized the greatness of America and her obligations to a dangerous world. Lindsey Graham recognized the seriousness of his work, but also the value of humor and a lighthearted spirit. Lindsey Graham understood the hopes, dreams, and needs of his state and delivered for his state every time. Presidents, paupers, famous or forgotten, he treated us all the same. We have seen him attack evil and injustice and embrace friendship and the common good with equal fervor and strength. Yes, we are going to miss Lindsey, but we will always remember his quickness, his laugh, and what he has done for us and the world. As he described himself, this poor boy from a little town in South Carolina. Today, under the law, it's my duty to an honor to name someone to serve in the place of this irresistible man, this irreplaceable man, this extraordinary man for the remainder of his term. Lindsey took care of his little sister in years long departed. It's my honor to ask his little sister, Darlene Graham, to finish his work for him now. And by the way, Darlene, I don't know if I told you, but after we spoke on the phone in the wee hours of Sunday morning, and you agreed to serve through tears, earlier, I had wondered what you would say, and I was humbled by your quickness to see the duty that you had to serve. And I called the president afterwards, and he thought it was a great idea. And I'm sure that everyone here does as well. Darlene, little sister, come forward, please.
8: Thank you, Governor, and just bear with me as I try to get through this. But first, I just want to say one thing I've never heard Lindsey described as is irresistible. So, okay, we'll just start with that. But first, I would like to thank everyone who has called and reached out over the past couple of days. I can't tell you how much it's meant to me and our family. I know Lindsey was loved and respected by many, and I greatly appreciate the memories and even the funny stories that have been shared. These shared experiences, along with our faith, have gotten us through these past two very difficult days. Next, I want to thank the governor for selecting me to serve the remainder of Lindsey's term. It is such an honor. Lindsey has always been there for me, and now I will be there for him. My brother was the most amazing person, outstanding leader, and just a genuinely good man. He was kind and considerate and loved by his family dearly. As I think everyone would agree, Lindsay worked harder than anyone. He worked nonstop to make our state, country, and world better. He loved his family and loved serving this state and our country. He dedicated his life to our country. It is such a privilege to get to finish some of his important work, and I promise to work hard over the next several months to support the president and carry forward the efforts of my brother on behalf of the citizens of South Carolina and the United States. I know Lindsay thought the world of his staff and colleagues, and with their support, I feel confident. I think this is what Lindsay would have wanted, and I plan to honor him in this way. Now to Lindsay, I miss you more than I can even put into words, but I'm going to do this. I got it. Thank you.
7: Thank you. That concludes this ceremony. Thank you. This way.
5: All right, that is Henry McMaster, Governor of South Carolina, announcing Darlene Graham, who is the sister of now the late Senator Lindsey Graham, will be the interim senator in the great state of South Carolina. Unbelievable. And I did spend a lot of time on the phone with her this weekend, and she loved her brother as Lindsey loved her. And I knew Lindsey well enough that I have great confidence in saying he would be so proud of her even handling this moment as gracefully as she has. And it is beyond moving. She understood that the importance of wanting to finish the work that Lindsay even expressed to the president about a half hour before this incident, that he had work to do and he wanted to get it finished. Whether you agreed or disagreed, I'm telling you, the person that wanted and dreamed of a, and this, these are words that all, people always often take out of context, he wanted a transformational world is a better way to put it. He wanted a path towards a Middle East that had peace and prosperity in it and a path to peace. And that would start with every country joining either the Abraham Accords or more, something the president has expressed, something Lindsay would always say, you know, as he talked about, well, but first you got to get rid of the people that want to kill everybody and want nuclear weapons, cut married to the convert or die sick ideology philosophy of a regime like the one in Iran that has existed in far too long a period of time. So very, very bold move by the governor and incredible poise and grace under, you know, the most difficult circumstances, I'm sure, for her. Losing the brother that raised her from the age of 13. You know, one of the reasons Lindsay did serve 33 years, you know, in the military, in the guard, and he did so in part because he knew he needed that help and that support for the family now that he was in charge of. And you think of that background and that understanding. I think he was very much misunderstood. I think purposely misunderstood many times. There were times he frustrated me, and I was very, very clear when we had our disagreements, but it never got in the way of us being able to have conversation, which I guess is in this day and age a little unique. You know, one of the things that we all have to start paying attention to is what is now going on as we've got to prepare for a midterm election. And part of that is there is the opening of a lifetime. Usually, historical trends show that the party out of power, this being the Democratic Party. If this was an average midterm election year, historically, the party out of power tends to gain seats and gain power, and the odds of gaining back control of one or two bodies and in terms of Congress, the House and the Senate, go up exponentially. But this is not your average year. And even as crazy as James Carville has been, and we've been playing him going off the deep end in recent days, you know, he's saying about the radical left. He's talking about Mamdani challenging incumbent candidates with Democratic Socialists of America. You know, they are now, that is the heart and soul of this party. You know, they have been radicalized. And the interesting thing is, they're now a party that is on a suicide mission. Because if there was ever any doubt at all about Republicans, if certain things happen, and I'm assuming certain things will happen, I'm assuming, you know, that the president is, you know, fully engaged with a group of people in Iran that do want a path to peace, and I know he's fully committed to that. You know, I think the answer is you got to find the people that want to disrupt the process. The radicals, the regime former loyalists, probably members of the IRGC and the son of the late Supreme Leader, whatever physical condition he may or may not be in. And I think that's really where the conflict has to be brought. But think about this in terms of the opening that the radical left has now given Republicans. You know, whatever moral high ground they had, what Democrat, not even Chuck Schumer, would challenge the radicalism of Mamdani in New York? Nobody takes on the squad that ever wants to be a part of the Democratic Party. They are fearful of AOC and the squad. Nobody takes on the person that's had the most juice in the Democratic Party in terms of primary selection is Grandpa Bernie and Pocahontas, Elizabeth Warren, the two most radical leftists. You know, and that then manifested itself in a party that, again, has lost their heart and their soul, their conscience, and has allowed the radicals to take over. You know, there is, if you're a party that claim the moral high ground on any of the following issues, you don't get the right to call anybody a Nazi, a fascist, or Gestapo when you were willing to ignore the guy with two decades of a Nazi tattoo, and that was Graham Platner, or the guy that mocked a U.S. soldier that was a hero and said he didn't deserve to live, or proclaims, you know, proudly to be a communist. Nobody took him on publicly. A guy that would blame women, the party of Me Too, blaming women and even rape victims, you know, for being assaulted. That is one sick individual, a guy that's in a, you know, in a towel wrapped around him on a website that has a history of a lot of minors going to it, other sites facilitating extramarital affairs, et cetera, et cetera. And he's all over these. A guy that brags that, you know, he likes to pleasure himself every time and has a desire to do so every time he passes a porta potty. A guy that called the people in his own state where he was running and wanted to win, referred to them as racist and stupid. A guy that stereotyped African Americans in the most repulsive ways you can imagine, including making stereotypes about African Americans and tipping. A guy that mocked a teenage girl in her suicide attempt. A guy that not only wanted to defund, dismantle, no bail laws, but also a guy that said all cops are bastards and attacked them every opportunity he could. You know, if you look at Democrats, you know, go back to, you know, Lindsey Graham's finest moment, which one of them was when he stood up for Justice Kavanaugh. You know, but think back to those hearings and the likes of Kamala Harris and Cory Booker and Dianne Feinstein, you know, and the rest of the Democratic mob, you know, going after Justice Kavanaugh, and after psychology professor Christy Blasey Ford alleged Kavanaugh sexually assaulted her when they were teenagers, FBI investigators, you know, they ended up, you know, pretty much contradicting everything that was made, or the way they attacked Roy Moore back in the day, or Jim Jordan. In other words, they have no moral high ground. They have no moral compass anymore. They have no soul. As a party, they're soulless, and they've lost all of it in the name of radicals that have now co-opted their entire party. That now changes the entire dynamic. You know, we're now in uncharted waters going into election year. All right, listen, look, if you're trying to open a business, you find out, oh, before you can open the doors, you need this insurance, that insurance, meaning you talk to this broker, that broker. Anyway, you get the insurance, you shake hands with the broker, they get their commission. You may not hear from them again until it's renewal time. Okay, now, there's a problem. 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
0: All right, if you're just joining us, Governor Henry McMaster, South Carolina, announcing that Lindsey Graham, Speaker, will become the interim senator in the great state of South Carolina. We got the other news of the day. You can write down our toll-free telephone number. It's 800-941-SHAWN if you want to be a part of the program. We'll get to your calls, your comments now. We also have coming up at the top of the hour, we'll do a full analysis of the radicalization of the Democratic Party. Now, these are uncharted waters heading into a midterm.

Anyone that tells you they think they know, can predict what the outcome of this midterm is, does not know what's happening. I don't even think the events that ultimately will decide its outcome have happened yet. But we'll get to that. We'll get to your calls, your reaction. 800-941-SHAWN, our number, as we continue this Monday.

0: soybeans and corn were up. Live cattle were mixed. Hogs were lower. Hello, I'm Megan Grebner with your commodity market update on Brandfield. Speed wins. That's why Sun is focused on delivering higher yielding genetics faster than the competition, and why they've released more new Enlist C3 lines than any other company. Sun has yield. Soybeans were higher on fund and technical buying. The market was watching weather as the forecast looks to be hot and dry. There is support from renewed interest in China purchasing beans. August beans were up a nickel at 11.96 and three quarters. September beans were up four at 11.85 and a quarter. Corn was mostly higher on fund and technical buying. The forecast is for hot and dry weather heading into key crop development times. The trade's also monitoring conditions in the latest update from the USDA. September corn was up 1.5 at 441. December corn was up 2.25 at 463 and a quarter. The wheat complex was mixed. Harvested acres are at a 56-year low, but export demand has also pulled back. The trade has been watching geopolitical issues in the Black Sea region. In Chicago, September wheat was down a nickel at 635 and a quarter. December wheat was down four at 650 and a half. In Kansas City, September wheat was down a dime at 666 and a quarter. And in Minneapolis, September wheat was up three quarters at 653 and a quarter. Live cattle were mixed. Feeders were down ahead of the week's direct business. Box beef was lower during the session. August lives were down 47 at 234.72. October lives were up 7 at 230.62. August feeder cattle were down a quarter at 354.35. Hogs were down with ongoing uncertainty surrounding demand. Butcher hogs were lower at midday. August lean hogs down 90 cents at 98.10. October lean hogs were down 80 at 84.27. I'll have closing cash numbers on Brandfield coming up.
1: Many farmers are getting a jump start on planning fungicide applications this season. FMC Technical Service Manager Madison Wozniak says one of the best ways to control tar spot is selecting multiple modes of action.
2: The more modes of action, the better, and that's for a multitude of reasons, one being good resistance management, but also increasing our spectrum of control.
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2: 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Something like Adastrio, we've seen that that unique combination of active ingredients provides a very strong level of broad spectrum control.
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0: 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Show lists for the week are mixed, higher in Texas, Nebraska, and Colorado, but lower in Kansas. Bids and asking prices weren't established. Significant trade volume isn't expected until sometime Thursday or Friday. Box beef was sharply lower, unlike demand for solid offerings. Choice down 707 at 375.61. Select was 316 lower at 365.17. Estimated cattle slaughter was 105,000 head. Cash hogs closed mixed with a moderate negotiated run. Barrows and gilts at the National Daily Direct were up 48 cents with a weighted average of 98.78. The Iowa-Minnesota closed 302 lower with a weighted average of 96.36. The Western Corn Belt down 297 with a weighted average of 96.36. Pork values were firm, up 12 cents at 101.55. Hams and ribs were both higher. And estimated hog slaughter was 464,000 head. I'm Megan Grebner. Brownfield
3: 65 tonight under clear skies. Southwesterly winds around 5 miles per hour. Bright sunshine expected again tomorrow. Highs level off around 91. Lows around 67 tomorrow night. Sunny skies and dry Wednesday and Thursday with highs in the low 90s. Taking a look at the extended forecast, 92 Friday, 90 Saturday, and 87 on Sunday. That's the weatherology forecast for AM 1300 KGLO. Right now, it's 86 degrees.
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6: Sean, you want to be a part of the program. 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She was just struggling to keep up with her rent, basic living expenses. She lived in a dilapidated unit. It had rodents and mold and broken windows and broken electrical appliances. Anyway, the Tunnel to Towers Foundation has a homeless veteran program, and they provided her with not just shelter, but also a safe, secure environment where she and her children can thrive. Glenda has since returned to school to pursue a degree, her children excelling in their studies. And it just is so meaningful to the people that put their life on the line for their communities and their country. And people like Glenda, they need a helping hand once in a while, and the Tunnels to Towers Foundation is there for them. 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That's like two Starbucks a month that you would forego and give it to a great cause. Their website, the letter T, the number two, the letter T.org, the letter T, number two, letter T.org for the Tunnel to Towers Foundation. When I was out last week, a lot came out as it relates to the case of Tyler, what the heck is this guy's name, Robinson, and his confessions to, I mean, the evidence is so overwhelming. It is so incontrovertible. And, you know, even the accused killer in this particular place is his, quote, lover, was even speaking publicly now for the first time in a pre-recorded deposition, telling investigators, yeah, that he admitted on multiple occasions that, in fact, he had killed Charlie Kirk. You have videotape evidence. You have all the evidence of the world making the admission itself. Now, Erica Kirk is saying release the whole thing, which I think is fair for her, considering all of the bizarre conspiracy theories, rush to judgment, and attacks against her and attacks against Turning Point USA. This all has to come to an end. It has gotten disgusting. It has gotten deplorable. You know, one particular case, you know, Twiggs described getting what was apparently a pre-recorded text message from Robinson after the killing, telling him, drop what you're doing, look under my keyboard. You know, he responds, huh, what? You're joking, right? Anyway, you know, F, I tried to delete that, Robinson allegedly responded. Anyway, Twiggs found a letter from Robinson addressed to Luna in which the accused killer said, I had the opportunity to take out Charlie Kirk, and I'm going to take it. And then he went into repeated discussions how this was premeditated. They had these etchings and markings on the cartridges recovered from the assassination. And this roommate, lover, went on the record saying, yeah, I knew he was doing this. He said he was going to do it. He confirmed the videotape that Tyler Robinson is the person on the tape. That's him. That's it. That's how he dressed. So he identified the pictures in the video of the person we noted to have done this. Anyway, he told his roommate he had been planning for over a week to kill Kirk. And he had multiple occasions when that happened. Then we have messages sent between, this guy, Lance Twiggs, and Tyler Robinson. And, you know, in these messages, he, you know, was asked, how long have you been planning this? He said, over a week. I can get close to it, but there's a squad car parked right by it. I think it may already been, they've swept that spot. I don't want to chance it. But he admitted to it numerous times. So why are we hearing conspiracy theory after conspiracy theory about Turning Point USA people and Erica Kirk, who is a widow that is trying to raise two children without the benefit of these kids ever seeing their father again? Linda, I'm sure we both agree on this for sure.
7: Yeah, I mean, there's no question. I think the idea that there are people out there that are trying to, A, Monday morning quarterback a murder investigation, and B, put in things that have absolutely no credence or support. You know, you can't come out and say things like that. He's not even gone a year, and he has two small kiddos who now don't have a father. Maybe we should all just take a minute, sit back, and see where this evidence leads us. And I do think there are some things that are very strange, but they're in areas that have nothing to do with what a lot of these conspiracy theorists are talking about. They're in other things that the university did and such.
6: And by the way, I was pretty proud of Mick Jagger of the Rolling Stones. He gave an interview with the New York Times, and basically Bruce Springsteen has been on his politically charged I Hate Donald Trump tour, charging massive amounts of money that he's been criticized for. And, you know, he was asked about lecturing an audience, and he's like, people don't want a lecture. They just don't. You know, he said, the bottom line, my job in live music in that world is for people to come have the best time they possibly can, and for 2 hours or whatever it is, forget all their problems and the problems of the world, their mortgages, whatever, and they don't want a lecture. And I hate to tell Bruce, we don't want to hear your lectures. I don't give a rip. And why Chris Christie showing up is just unbelievable to me.
7: You anyway, know who said it best? I'm just going to say this one thing, and I was telling somebody this the other day because I saw what he said, Mick Jagger, that is.
6: Yeah.
7: Is Michael Jordan, that famous quote saying, Republicans buy sneakers too. He doesn't talk about politics. He doesn't ever bring it up.
6: Exactly.
7: It's the best way to be.
6: And Nike's are great sneakers. His sneakers, Jordans, are great. They're awesome. And he gives nobody a reason not to buy them. And who couldn't?
7: Exactly.
6: You know, who doesn't love Michael Jordan? One of the greatest players ever.
7: Do your thing, sell your product, and stop telling me how you feel about your politics. Just be quiet.
6: All right, let's say hi to Lorenzo. He's in Boston. Hey, Lorenzo, how are you? Glad you called, sir.
8: Hey, thanks for taking my call, Sean. I want to salute you, you know, for having your back, Lindsey Graham's friend. I, you know, you bring him on the radio, you bring him on TV, and I never really knew why. And I didn't know he didn't make that much money, Sean. I mean, that... I never knew that, and I got to salute him. I think that's a phenomenal thing that Trump and the governor did by backing his sister. I know you'll have her back. And the other thing I want to say, Sean, you're a tradesman. You're one of the few guys, you and Matt Boyle, you give the tradesmen. You always talk about how solid they are. The tradesmen aren't going to vote for this Communist Party. And you know we usually vote Democrat, right? They're not going to. They'll stay home, I'm telling you.
6: Can I tell you the coolest article that I saw this weekend? You know what? The best thing that ever happened in my life is 10 years in the restaurant business, both the service industry, and 10 years in the contracting and workman space. And this was in the New York Times. And this is the headline. Mom, Dad, I want to be a welder. And Gen Z increasingly turning to trade school in the hopes of future-proofing their careers against AI. But it's getting their parents and peers on board that can be a challenge. I'm going to tell you something. My thought about college education for most kids today, it is a waste of time. They spend 4 years hanging out at frat houses, you know, learning next to nothing, getting indoctrinated by professors that have an agenda. There was another article I'll couple with that. It said the next generation of millionaires is going to be tradespeople. And by the way, I'm happy for all of them. All of them, Lorenzo, because they're, you know, plumbers, electricians, carpenters, builders. I want them all to kick ass and have the American dream. Good for the hardworking men and women, because they're the heart and soul of this country. If they vote for this Communist Party, just know they're coming for your money, too. Every dime.
8: Right.
6: So
8: we're not, Sean. The union guys are not. I'm telling you, you know, they're not going to vote for this party. And I want to say, you know, God bless Lindsey's sister. you know, again.
6: I spent a lot of time talking to her this weekend. She is one of the, first of all, I was so proud of her today. It's hard for me to talk about losing somebody that I was close to. It just is, naturally, it's hard. And, you know, I'm just telling you, the guy I knew, if people knew how hard he worked and how much he traveled and what his real dreams were, people would have listened. And, you know, to see Lindsay, when he'd come on my TV show and he'd say, BS, bull Schiff, Adam Schiff, I say it out of reverence to him, over and over again, I'm like, oh, there he goes. You know, my staff would be like, you can't stop it once he starts. But I admired him because he was real. And the people of South Carolina, I can tell you, if you're in South Carolina, there's nothing that gave him more pleasure than was to help his constituents. I mean, I lost a friend. There were times he infuriated me, but we never lost our friendship over it. It's just hard. Everyone deals with death differently. And, you know, I don't judge people on how they respond to it. Look, I don't know. Are you Irish at all? You live in Boston. I have a lot of Irish friends out of Boston.
8: I'm Italian.
6: All right. But an Irish funeral is, you know, you go in one corner of the room, you got people telling jokes. In another corner, you have people bawling their eyes out. You have another group of people that are in and out and either crying or laughing, you know, depending on what half hour it is. Then you got people with the Irish whiskey that are drinking the whole time, and you never know what's going to show up. And then there's always that one person that will be holding the hand of the dead body and kissing it. I'm like, I can't take it. It drives me up a wall. And that's the life I grew up seeing. You know, I lost a lot of people in my life, unfortunately. Lorenzo, appreciate you, man. God bless you, tradesman. I mean that with all my heart. Let's go to Larry, California. Gavin Newsom's communist utopia. What's up, Larry? How are you?
9: The only possible replacement for Lindsey Graham is a former South Carolina congressman, Trey Gowdy, a true Southern gentleman who can work with anyone. Thank you.
6: Appreciate the call. I talked to Trey. Trey and Lindsey were very close. They played golf often with the president. By the way, Lindsey played golf with the president more than anybody. If he didn't play with him, he had lunch or dinner after with the president. And Trey was a big part of that trio. I think Trey and Lindsey played a lot. I'm not sure, after talking to Trey, who's a friend also, that he has any interest. But, I think a lot of Trey Gowdy. Anyway, 800-941-SEAN. Let's get back to our phones. Don in Iowa. Hey, Don, how are you? Glad you called.
10: Hi, Sean. Thank you for taking my call. I'm actually down here in Laredo on the Texas border, picking up a load going back up north. And I just wanted to say, to pass my condolences on to Lindsey Graham's family, and I hope that the media at least gives his sister a grace period before they start trashing her.
6: I don't think they have it in them. I really don't. I just don't think it's there. I think the one thing, if I was concerned about one issue, it would be that one. It just would. I mean, I'm worried the mob, the media, they're just vile and vicious. And, you know, I think, I just hope that she's protected by other senators, their staffs. Lindsey's staff loved him. I spoke to many this weekend. They were, I'll just tell you the truth, inconsolable losing the person they work for. Inconsolable. You know, it's just tragic. And, you know, I had some very tough hours yesterday in my life hearing people that they just lost it because this man meant so much to them and was so kind to them.
10: I can only imagine. That's terrible. But today being the 2-year anniversary of the shooting on President Trump in Butler, Pennsylvania, reminds me, you were talking earlier about how people need to get out and vote. You don't think that the occurrences happened that's going to dictate this next election. I say it already has. And I think if anybody in the Republican Party wasn't woken up or awakened by the New York election, then they'll never be. If that didn't wake up and shake up the Republican Party to step up and every hand on deck to vote, nothing will. There's nothing that could possibly top that. That's it. That tells you it's all or nothing.
6: Look, I don't disagree with you. You know, I've asked this audience for one thing this midterm election year. Just commit in your heart, your mind, and your soul that you're going to participate. There's too much at stake for our country. If we let these radicals take over, we will regret it, and we will be doomed. It is going to be nothing but, you know, gridlock like we've never seen, nonstop impeachment, nonstop investigation. It'll be hell like you've never seen it before. Terry Quick, South Carolina, next on the Sean Hannity Show. We got about a minute for you, Terry, real quick.
11: Sean, I'm a 30-year veteran in state government appointed by the governors, the Republican governors in the last 30 years. And Governor McMaster has got us in his hands. And we will be fine in South Carolina. We love Lindsey Graham. But you know what? The Lord took him. And it was the Lord that took him. And so we are to stay calm and carry on. And I'll have to tell you, the governor has a great plan. And we will send the next favored son as close to Lindsey Graham as we can get to Washington. And
6: well, I echo your sentiment. I'm a big fan of Henry McMaster. Know him very well. Big fan of his. Tim Scott will also be on Hannity tonight. You have great people in South Carolina, starting with the people of South Carolina, and I mean that with all my heart. Terry, let not your heart be troubled. Lindsey's in a mansion looking down and being very proud of his sister at this moment. I can promise you that. 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

0: right, when we come back, our pollsters Matt Towery and John McLaughlin will join us. We'll analyze the impact of a radicalized Democratic Party and how this makes this an uncharted water midterm election season. Straight ahead.
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3: 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We do have people that measure for the blinds at no cost to you, and with different blinds you have to measure differently, so we can recommend different blinds for your different areas of your home, you know, that will fit the needs of your particular windows. 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

0: I'm Stephanie Officer. Federal immigration agents involved in another deadly shooting, this time in Maine. Bystander video reviewed by ABC News appears to show ICE agents and law enforcement officers performing first aid on someone on the ground. ABC's Olivia Rubin.
1: The Maine Attorney General saying his office is investigating and revealing some information. He said specifically that those officials were, quote, conducting an enforcement operation related to a final order of removal when they say the subject attempted to flee in a vehicle in the direction of the officer and was fatally shot. Now, that statement doesn't name who the individual was, but immigrant rights groups saying it was a 26-year-old Colombian man authorized to work in the U.S. and had a social security number.
0: ABC has not independently verified the shooting victim's identity or his immigration status. Harris County, Texas Commissioner Rodney Ellis today saying the DA is opening an investigation into the ICE-involved shooting death of Lorenzo Salgado Araujo. ICE says the victim was in the U.S. illegally and tried to ram an officer's vehicle. His family disputed that account. Commissioner Ellis.
2: In the wake of similar incidents across our country, we cannot ask the public to take ICE or DHS at their word and simply accept the account of the various agencies involved any more than if it was a tragedy involving our local entities.
0: The DA saying the federal government is not thus far collaborating with Houston officials in this investigation. Here we go again. More dangerous heat is on the way, this time expected to impact more than 100 million Americans from L.A. to Boston. An extreme heat warning is in place through Thursday for Minneapolis, where a daily high heat index of up to 100 is possible. 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
0: The death of Senator Lindsey Graham at age 71 and the continued absence of Senator Mitch McConnell at 84 is calling attention to the average age of lawmakers.
6: Never in history has Congress been this old. The U.S. Constitution sets the minimum age requirement to be in the Senate at 30 and the House at 25. It does not set a maximum. The average age of the current Senate is 64. Half the members are over 65. The oldest, Chuck Grassley in Iowa, 92. The youngest, John Ossoff of Georgia, 39. Average age in the House has soared from under 50 in the early 1980s to 58. Wayne Cabot, ABC News.
0: Firefighting aircraft went down in a southwest Colorado reservoir Sunday, killing the pilot.
7: The K-MAX heavy lift helicopter was in the air for nearly an hour, dipping its bucket into the Silver Jack Reservoir in Gunnison County, drawing up water and dumping it onto the Gold Mountain wildfire. After 5 in the afternoon, fire commanders got a report that the aircraft had gone into the reservoir. The pilot's body was recovered 5 hours later.
0: ABC's Jim Ryan. Well, Jay-Z's final concert at Yankee Stadium was delayed for several hours last night after hundreds of people without tickets rushed the door to get in.
8: Really sorry for the inconvenience, but I had to make sure everybody was okay.
0: Jay thanked the crowd for their patience and promised a good time. Well, this morning's show included surprise appearances from Rihanna, Jadakiss, and Swiss Beatz. I'm Stephanie Officer, ABC News.
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9: 65 tonight under clear skies. Southwesterly winds around 5 miles per hour. Bright sunshine expected again tomorrow. Highs level off around 91. Lows around 67 tomorrow night. Sunny skies and dry Wednesday and Thursday with highs in the low 90s. Taking a look at the extended forecast, 92 Friday, 90 Saturday, and 87 on Sunday. That's the weatherology forecast for AM 1300 KGLO. Right now, it's 84 degrees.
10: Hey everybody, it's Chris Atterbury. It is the All-Star break. We will take a deep breath and regroup and get ready for the final 65 games of the season. Twins finished the first half at 48-49. They'll be back in action on Friday. I hope you'll join me and Glenn Perkins from venerable Wrigley Field. 6:30 pregame, 7:05 first pitch coming out of the break on your home for Twins baseball. 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
5: 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Coming up next, our final news roundup and information overload hour.
6: All right, news roundup and information overload hour. Here's our toll-free telephone number. It's 800-941-SEAN. If you want to be a part of this program, if there was one thing that was drawing me back to this microphone more than any other story last week, I'm not a great vacation person. I'm just not. Linda, true or false? I'm not really good at taking vacations. This was scheduled after America 250, after Mount Rushmore, after going to Washington, D.C. This was my July 4th annual vacation, 1 week that I ended up spending more time working than I ever did before. But that's separate and apart. Linda, you want to weigh in on that or not?
7: No, I mean, this is, you know, one of those things. It's unfortunate every single time you try to take time, you know, the world blows up. And this was no exception to that rule.
6: All right, so it's very interesting and how the Democrats were basically caught selling their soul as it relates to Mr. Nazi tattoo, Graham Plattner, the mocking of the U.S. soldier, he didn't deserve to live, an avowed communist, blaming sexual assault victims, you know, on this website used to facilitate extramarital affairs that targeted minors, has a controversial history with minors. That's the picture with him in the towel. You know, his personal time and his desire for self-pleasure in porta potties, calling white people, rural Maine people, stupid and racist, the very people he wanted to vote for him. You know, using, you know, racist stereotypes. That was a big problem. Mocking a teenage girl's suicide attempt, calling cops bastards, among many other things. And, you know, on every one of these issues, prominent Democrats all the way across the board were supporting him, starting with Bernie Sanders and starting with Pocahontas and Ro Khanna. And there wasn't one Democrat that ever stood up to any of these issues to say, this guy does not belong in our party. This guy is too radical. He is too extreme, because that's not where the party is anymore. The heart and soul of the Democratic Party has been radicalized. And it is now the party of Sanders and Pocahontas and Graham Plattner and Mamdani and AOC and the Squad. And, you know, even the likes of Hakeem Jeffries was supporting Graham Plattner, and Chuck Schumer's silence was beyond deafening, just like his silence in the race with Mamdani for mayor of New York City. Deafening, because they want to cling to power, and they know if they dare take on the radicalized base of their party, that their perceived power, I mean, their leaders or minority leaders in name only, will be gone, and it will be gone forever. Anyway, this is now who they are. They are a soulless party. Remember, they wouldn't stand for the families of Jocelyn Dungary, Lakin Riley, Rachel Morin when Donald Trump became president. People that lost their children, and they sat on their hands. I said then they lost their heart, their soul, and their conscience. Now you can take it a step downward. Everything they said just used to bother them. Things about Justice Kavanaugh, for example, things about Clarence Thomas, for example, and there's one example of hypocrisy after another. Roy Moore, we can go all the way back, every controversy that's ever existed, Jim Jordan, etc., everything they've ever said now comes back to haunt them, because they really don't care. It's sort of like how you know, they don't, they care about crime, or they'll only when they can weaponize or politicize an issue of somebody that is murdered, but they'll ignore, you know, the dozens of people shot every weekend in Chicago and cities all across the country, blue cities all across the country, because they can't weaponize it, they can't politicize it, they can't blame Trump. Well, now, none of these other issues they say that they had the moral high ground on is gone and gone forever. Here to weigh in, our pollster friends, John McLaughlin, McLaughlin & Associates, Matt Towery, Insider Advantage, host of the Leaderboard, his podcast. Anyway, welcome both of you. Let's first get to my analysis and what the polling is showing. John McLaughlin, we'll start with you this time.
3: Well, the last national poll we released was right before July 4th, and the president had his actual job approval had ticked up a little bit to 50 to 46, and which was an improvement. But the Republicans were still trailing in the generic ballot for Congress, 46 to 43. So there's like a 7-point gap between Trump's policy approval and where the Republicans are for Congress. And one of the things that we noticed was when we asked them, and this is again, this was when the ceasefire, which is now abrogated, but had passed from what they read, you know, what they've seen in the news, do you approve or disapprove of the ceasefire deal? Only 51% of Americans did, but only 34% disapproved. Right of center cable viewers, people watch your shows, listen to your radio, et cetera, they supported it 72 to 17, but left of center opposed 54-35 because it was Trump's ceasefire. And now it's going back to like when we did polls in April, when we asked them, do they approve or disapprove of military action to stop Iran from getting nuclear weapons? The majority of Americans did 52-40. And was it warranted and justified? 59% agreed. Should we finish the job? 60 to 30, they agreed. Americans don't like going to war, but they understand what this is about. And when we asked in this recent most survey, which was released right before July 4th, when we said, do you approve or disapprove of requiring Iran to stop funding international terrorism against Israel and other nations, 75% to 14%, they did. And when we asked them, Iran must agree to never produce nuclear weapons with American and international inspections to verify, 76 to 14, they did. So the vast majority of Americans understand what President Trump's trying to do in Iran, that he's trying to prevent them from getting a nuclear weapon, that he's trying to stop them from increasing terrorism in the region around the world. And, you know, Americans, we may be, you know, slow to anger like the president, but if you're threatening us, you're going to pay a heavy price. And that's what we're seeing going on right now.
6: Matt Towery, let's get your take.
8: Well, there's not one thing that my colleague and friend just said that I disagree with. His polling pretty much tracks what I've seen. I think the following. I think, first of all, as far as the Democrats go, if it's Trump one way or another, whether it's a ceasefire or having to wipe the leaders off the map in Iran, either way, they're not going to like it because it's Donald Trump. We all get that. But I will say that, and I haven't polled this, but my take based on all the polling I've done, you know, I did a lot of polling when these things first broke out, Sean, and had basically the same sort of numbers that John had. I believe that Trump has a unique moment now that he can truly continue to dismantle Iran. I think it's very clear that they will never negotiate a settlement. You cannot trust what they say. You can negotiate forever, but all they do is stall for time. And now, in a very strategic manner, which I'm sure they're putting together, it's time to open up the strait. It's time to do what we have to do with the remaining leadership. We don't know who all they are. And it's time that we make it so that this country cannot continue to peddle the harm that they peddle around the world and continue to be a threat. And I think most Americans in the end will agree with that. Let me add one other thing. The Democrats have made one issue. Remember, this is their one issue for about a month and a half, 2 months. That is, oh, the oil prices are too high. And then all of a sudden, we had the MOU and things started getting better and the oil was flowing a little better and the prices were coming down. Well, they weren't talking about oil as much. What happens if Donald Trump and the U.S. take control of the strait and get this oil really flowing.
6: But, you know, from my perspective, you know, there definitely is, seems to be, and I actually believe to be, a group of moderates that probably would want to hand over the dust, give up their nuclear ambition, you know, rebuild the great, once former great Persian Empire. You know, you've got 90, 94 million people there that have been suffering for 47 years. But there is a group of hardliners loyal to the, you know, dead former Supreme Leader Ali Khamenei, who they finally had a funeral for. You know, to me, this is just a huge opening opportunity that, you know, puts all past historical trends that favor the party out of power in midterm election years. You know, we're now breaking new ground here. I don't think these old models fit. And I think this is the greatest opportunity that them embracing extremism and selling their soul, which is what they've done and what they're doing, gets them to the promised land as assuredly as they normally might.
3: I think you're right, because it's Donald Trump. He's an historic figure in American history. He's not on the ballot this November, but the Democrats are choosing to run against him and make this a referendum on him. And in that case, it's putting them on the wrong side of the Iran war. Are they actually rooting against America? Our brave men and women are sacrificing, you know, to make sure that we win this conflict and Iran never gets nuclear weapons. And they're picking the wrong side. And you're seeing them nominate candidates, the extreme candidates that are coming about, whether it's the three candidates for Congress that Mayor Mondami in New York, who he supported these pro-Hamas terrorists in small Democrat primaries, and they won. And now you're getting Plattner in Maine, but he had to step down, and they won't let it go to a primary. They want to make sure that the party controls some sort of nomination process to replace him. But then you get El Sayed in Michigan. You get Tallarico in Texas. I mean, the Democrat Party is a party of extremists, and the Republicans have a chance to basically.
6: But now it's Colorado. It's Missouri. It's in Washington State. It's now a cancer that is spread all throughout the Democratic Party and now all parts of the country. So the whole country needs to be aware of this as they prepare to vote. I mean, there was an article, editorial today in the New York Post, the DSA versus America was actually over the weekend.
3: Yes, and that's why Donald Trump has decided that our party, would have a midterm convention. Because just like we did in Milwaukee, where Donald Trump personally laid out 17 pages of the platform that he stands for, of which also was making sure Iran never had nuclear weapons. But he was able to lay out a platform that the majority of Americans would support him. We'd sweep the battleground states, win the popular vote. And now you're in a midterm election where you have lower turnout. And if we can have a contrast election, so when the Republicans go to Dallas and they say, this is where the Republicans for Congress stand. We're for lower taxes. We're for secure borders. We're for making sure that you have housing is affordable with lower mortgage rates. And we're making it easier for people to get housing. We're trying to lower utility rates, et cetera. The Democrats are for the opposite of those things. They are for higher taxes. They voted for a $4 trillion tax increase. They voted for open borders, sanctuary cities. They're against voter ID. They want to enable fraud in elections. Let's have a contrast election so that our voters can decide in September and October and November, whenever they decide that they can vote by their different states, that they can see that the majority of Americans agree with the Republican Party who supports Donald Trump versus those who oppose Donald Trump and really oppose what the majority of Americans stand for.
6: All right, quick break. Right back. More with our pollsters, John McLaughlin, Matt Towery on the other side. Your calls also coming up, 800-941-SHAWN, as we continue this Monday.
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9: Imani wouldn't be here if it wasn't for St. Jude, and I can't imagine a better place to be.
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0: All right, we continue. Our pollsters are with us. Matt Towery and John McLaughlin are with us. You know, the impact of a radicalized Democratic Party, now mainstream in the party and dominating in their party, and the impact on the midterm elections. What about the extremism factor? Last word, Matt Towery. How does this impact the midterm?
1: Well, I always believe in midterms that people vote off of anger and off of fear. And I hate to say that, but that's always been my experience. And right now, there is an enthusiasm gap. The Democrats have more enthusiasm than the Republicans have. I think you have to take the issue of what's emerging with socialism in the Democratic Party. I think you have to take what's emerging in terms of what they want to do to Donald Trump and put this country through in the next 2 years if they take the House, and how much mayhem that would take place, and then talk about the other issues, such as the fact that they would be easily led to open up the borders again. Take that platform that the Democratic Socialists just put out. It's insane. Pin it on them. Get the anger up among the Republicans, because midterms are not about anything other than turnout. And if you don't get your turnout, you don't win. That's what the Republicans have to focus on.
0: All right. Appreciate both of you, Matt Towery, John McLaughlin. Thank you both. We will have you on regularly as this midterm election year unfolds. 800-941-SHAWN, our number, if you want to be a part of the program. Anyway, Sig Sauer, they're celebrating 250 years of freedom with an exciting summer promotion. 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When you get the number one concealed carry pistol in the country, they will give it to you for free. 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

0: 65 tonight under clear skies, southwesterly winds around 5 miles per hour. Bright sunshine expected again tomorrow, highs level off around 91, lows around 67 tomorrow night. Sunny skies and dry Wednesday and Thursday with highs in the low 90s. Taking a look at the extended forecast, 92 Friday, 90 Saturday, and 87 on Sunday. That's the weatherology forecast for AM 1300 KGLO. Right now is 84 degrees.
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8: All right, 25 now till the top of the hour. 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
8: Earlier in the last hour, Henry McMaster, the governor of the great state of South Carolina, kind of surprising, except Donald Trump kind of put out the suggestion earlier before that. In fact, Lindsey Graham's sister, Darlene, will be the interim senator to fill the role of the brother that she loved. I've known Lindsey for years, and when his parents died young, she was very young. And he then put everything aside in his life, and being the good-hearted human being that I knew him to be, he was a close friend. He then took about the job, took on the responsibility of raising his sister, later adopting her. And the number one, you know, as much as he loved politics, as much as he fought for the things he believed in, he fought for his family even more. an incredible interim selection as they move forward with a very quick process that will nominate a replacement for Lindsey Graham, but she will step in his stead. And I would imagine, be as we discussed, voting the way her brother would have voted. And that would be, in most cases, supporting Donald Trump. A lot of nice posts on X by a longtime friend of this program, Newt Gingrich, who reminded us all that Lindsey came in the class of 94. I had the honor of being at Newt Gingrich's MC. I was a local radio host in Atlanta just before I went to Fox in 96. And that night was one of the greatest nights of my life to be able to watch Republicans make history and take back the House of Representatives and control of it, something that had not been done in 40 years. Lindsey was a part of that freshman class, and then later, of course, became a senator, former Speaker of the House, longtime friend of mine, personal and otherwise. Newt Gingrich is with us. He was a warrior. He was a firecracker on day one, wasn't he?
4: He was. Chris and I were with him for the 40th anniversary. And turned to me and he said, you know, I may have been a bit much when I first got there. He said, as I get older, I realized you were a lot more often right than I thought you were.
8: That's Lindsey. I mean, there are certain conversations I won't reveal that were personal. And he said, yeah, I think I wish I didn't do that. Yeah, maybe we shouldn't have pursued that as hard as we did.
4: Yeah.
8: But very reflective and introspective.
4: And look at it this way, Sean. In our 250th anniversary, Lindsey is a perfect example. He came out of very difficult childhood circumstances. He showed great responsibility in taking on his 13-year-old sister. He served in the U.S. military, ultimately as a full colonel. At every level, he loved life, he loved America, and in the end, he loved Donald Trump. And I think that was probably his biggest surprise, because if you go back and look at in the 16 campaign, Lindsey said as many mean things.
8: No, he was brutal. I mean, by the way, the liberal media has been playing it over and over again. I'm like, will you please remind people he said it in 2016 when he was running against the guy? Because it's been just the opposite ever since.
4: Well, and you know, because we both know Lindsey very, very well. He truly, genuinely found Trump to be the kind of person that he loved being with. They golfed together. I'd really be curious how the total number was. But my guess is it's over 100 times. And Lindsey just, he brought the same passion to everything. Either it didn't matter or it was important and he had passion. And that's sort of how he lived his life. And Chris and I reflect on it because, of course, twice when she was nominated for ambassador, he was a key player in getting her through the Senate. In fact, the second time after Trump had gotten elected in 24, Lindsey came up to her and said, look, why don't we skip all this stuff? I'll get him to name you. I'll see if I can't get it butt through by unanimous consent. Let's just get it done by Tuesday. But that was Lindsey. Always on offense, always happy. He fit the Al Smith model of the happy warrior. And he enjoyed life. He enjoyed what he did. And by the way, I think the president coming out earlier today and being in favor of his sister as the interim replacement was exactly right emotionally. And I think Lindsey would be so proud of his sister being sworn in. And she will be so well received by the Senate, both Democrat and Republican, that it's a great American story.
8: The only thing that I worry about, and I've spent a lot of time, I didn't find out. I woke up for some reason at 4:30 in the morning, and I didn't stop talking all day yesterday till about midnight. And I spent a lot of time on the phone with her, her family, their staff. They're devastated. They lost. In her case, she lost everything in one. The parent part of him, the brother part of him, that she loved and admired. And, you know, I won't reveal more of the private conversations. She loved her brother. They were so close. And she, you know, I'm so glad she did it. She, you know, the only thing, you know what I worry about? I worry about the legacy media and the halls of Congress and elevators, you know, just probably going to want to harass this poor woman who's never dealt with that before. That's what frightens me the most for her.
4: Look, I mean, first of all, for everybody who worries about the American system, here is a senator who's going to come from her own unique background, didn't get paid for by anybody, didn't raise $1 billion. She's here because she's the legacy of her brother, and she is, in the end, going to be her own senator. Now, I assume she's going to be very close to Trump because she knows how close Lindsey was. But at the same time, if you want an example of why America, unlike Europe and elsewhere, is open to talent, just think of her as an example that you can come from anywhere and have a chance to walk in the U.S. Senate and be called senator. And guess what? Your vote counts.
8: Let me ask you this part, because it frustrates me, and that is the false portrayal of Lindsey as somebody that loved war. No, Lindsey hated evil. And yes, he supported the president in his first term when he defeated the ISIS caliphate. Similarly, he supported the president taking out Soleimani, the number one terrorist in the world, and Baghdadi and associates, and even dropping the mother of all bombs on Afghanistan. I have a hard time, you know, understanding those that have taken the Trump doctrine even from the first term and look at all those instances and somehow conflating isolationism into the Trump doctrine, which it never existed. People never heard the other side of the conversation or the other vision of Lindsey, and the president has shared that vision. And that is, on the other side, all of these countries, you know, since time immemorial, that have been in conflict with Israel, you know, and if you want to look at more modern history, starting from the 1948 UN partition plan forward, the hostility by every neighbor of Israel and their need to fight for their very survival, and having the moral clarity to know who's right and who's wrong, and that to get to that peaceful point, you have to identify evil in the process, is wholly consistent with the Trump doctrine, both in the first term and where he stands today. And I have a hard time understanding how some have turned that into isolationism.
4: Well, you know, Lindsey's a good example that if you study the lessons of history, and I think Lindsey had the same experience that Winston Churchill had. Back in 1931, they translated Mein Kampf. Churchill read the English language version in 31, may have been the only elected official in Britain to have read it. But he looked up and he suddenly realized, this guy is serious and he's real. Something happened with Lindsey that's very similar. Now, remember, Lindsey had a very long career in the military. He retired as a full colonel. He was in a number of battlefield areas where he would serve in potentially considerable danger, won the Bronze Star ultimately. And I think that Lindsey came to a conclusion, probably driven as much as anything by 9/11 and what happened to the World Trade Center, that these are our mortal enemies. This is not a problem of translation or communication. When the Iranian religious dictatorship, as it did this last week, chants death to America, they actually probably mean death to America.
8: And is it actual, or they do mean it? And their actions, yeah, you know, embody that.
4: Oh, that's right. And I think Lindsey was close to Trump in part because the two of them had concluded that this is a mortal threat to the survival of the United States. And therefore, they have a duty to act before you have that kind of a total catastrophic disaster. And that's why Lindsey was so militant. He also understood, I candidly think, even better than Trump does, he understood that Putin is, in fact, someone you have to stop. You can't appease. You can't negotiate. In the end, Putin has to decide that he simply can't get away with what he wants to do. And it's certain symbolic reality that Lindsey died after his 10th trip to Kyiv. That's how deeply committed he was.
8: Well, I mean, his travel was extraordinary. I mean, to make that trip, you got to fly to Poland. Then you got to spend 10, 12 hours on a train, both directions, to get into Kyiv, where he would, you know, spend all that time with Zelensky. He's been to every country in the Middle East for the purpose of preparing a road towards a recognition or an extension of either the Abraham Accords or agreements and recognition of Israel's right to exist, starting with Saudi Arabia and every other country within the Middle East. That doesn't sound to me like somebody that wants a forever war with anybody, that he's looking for a path to peace that never existed in God knows how long.
4: I think that's right, man. And I think this is, of course, the key to Trump's whole vision of the region. That, you know, we're not there to have another 40 years of war. We're there to find a path that brings together people so they can live in peace, have safety, have prosperity, and have a better future. And I think that President Trump means it. I know Lindsey did. And, of course, I go back far enough. I remember when Senator Graham and Senator McCain and Senator Lieberman were the three amigos, and they would go all over the planet. You show them a dangerous place, they'd show up. And they really wanted to understand what's going on in the world and what do we have to do to be safe as a country. And the three of them were a bipartisan group. They were a courageous group. And now Lindsey is the last of the trio.
8: Mr. Speaker, we always love having you. We appreciate it. My favorite call is when Joe Lieberman was running as an independent. And he said, please stop saying nice things about me. They're killing me with every word you use. That's nice. I said, well, if you want me to start trashing you, I'll be glad to tomorrow morning. Anyway, Speaker Gingrich, always a pleasure. We thank you for being with us. Look, it's no secret. Checkout lines. 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

That's going to wrap things up for today. Hannity tonight, 9 Eastern on the Fox News Channel. Senator Ted Cruz, Senator Tim Scott, obviously remembering Lindsey Graham, the great one, Mark Levin, Ari Fleischer, Adam Carolla. We have Brianna Lyman. She is out there doing Man on the Street, and we will get to all of it. News you'll never get from the legacy media mob, all happening tonight at 9. Set your DVR, Hannity on Fox. We'll see you tonight, back here tomorrow. Thank you for making this show possible.

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4: From ABC News, I'm Stephanie Officer. South Carolina's governor has named Senator Lindsey Graham's sister Darlene to serve what remains of his term after the senator died suddenly at his Washington home over the weekend. ABC's Christian Cordero.
5: A special primary election on August 11th will decide who will replace Graham as the Republican nominee for Senate, a term set to begin in January. On Capitol Hill, colleagues are remembering the senator as quick-witted and effective, who loved political debate. He was also seen as a war hawk, supporting military action in Afghanistan, Iraq, and Iran. Graham's final trip was to Ukraine, returning hours before he died. He served as a crucial link between presidents